not only concerts with prominent artists, but also strolls through Bad Kissingen's famous spa gardens with their arches, fountains, rose beds, and palm-lined walkways. And today we have the opening concert of the 40th edition of the festival as Ivan Fischer leads the Budapest Festival Orchestra. Hi, I'm Jan Weller. We're at Bad Kissingen's Regentenbau in the Max Littmann Hall for this exciting concert. Later on, we'll hear the Symphony No. 3 by Schumann, and pianist Elisabeth Leonskaya will be soloist in Mozart's Piano Concerto No. 24. We begin with an intimate work composed by someone known for sweeping ballets and powerful symphonies, Sergei Prokofiev. His 1919 work, Overture on Hebrew Themes, was inspired by a group of Russian Jewish musicians who asked him to create a piece based on traditional melodies. Prokofiev took those Hebraic folk themes and transformed them into a deeply expressive work that blends folkloric elements with music that is unmistakably Prokofiev. Ivan Fischer is now on the podium to lead the Budapest Festival Orchestra in Prokofiev's Overture on Hebrew Themes, opening this concert from the 2026 Kissingen Summer Festival.

Music to celebrate the 2026 Kissing and Summer Festival's theme of Mazel Tov. That was Sergei Prokofiev's Overture on Hebrew Themes. Ivan Fischer led the Budapest Festival Orchestra. Maestro Fischer founded this orchestra over 40 years ago and still serves as its music director. Our concert from Bad Kissingen continues now with music of Mozart, as pianist Elisabeth Leonskaya performs the Piano Concerto No. 24 with the orchestra. It's easy to think of Mozart as a composer of sparkling melodies and elegance, but every now and then he surprises us. His Piano Concerto No. 24 opens the door to a darker, more dramatic world. It's one of two piano concertos Mozart composed in a minor key, and it's imbued with melancholy, stormy intensity, and breathtaking beauty. It's no wonder Beethoven and Brahms admired it so deeply. From the 2026 Kissingen Summer Festival, here is Ivan Fischer to conduct pianist Elisabeth Leonskaya and the Budapest Festival Orchestra in Mozart's Piano Concerto No. 24.

From Bob Kissingen's Regentenbau in the Max Littmann Hall, that was Mozart's 24th Piano Concerto. You heard soloist Elizabeth Leonskaya with the Budapest Festival Orchestra, conducted by Ivan Fischer, in this opening 40th anniversary concert from the 2026 Kissingen Summer Festival. Elizabeth Leonskaya performed at the inaugural season of the festival in 1986, and she's been a fixture at Bad Kissingen ever since. She's still at the piano, and it looks like she'll be performing an encore.

0: Mozart at his most tender. That was the Andante from his Piano Sonata No. 16, performed as an encore by Elizabeth Leonskaya from the Max Littmann Hall during the 2026 Kissingen Summer Festival. Next week, we continue our visit to the Kissingen Festival with another excellent concert as Dalia Stazewska leads the Czech Philharmonic in Dvorak Symphony No. 8. And cellist Daniel Müller-Schott and violist Eva Krestova will join the orchestra for Richard Strauss's tone poem, Don Quixote. I hope you'll be listening. I'm Jan Weller, and our concert by the Budapest Festival Orchestra and their music director, Ivan Fischer, will continue shortly with Robert Schumann's Symphony No. 3.
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0: The charming spa town of Bad Kissingen is situated in the rolling hills of northern Bavaria. For centuries, visitors have come here to enjoy its mineral springs, elegant surroundings, and grand concert halls. And that tradition continues each summer with the Kissingen Summer Festival, one of Germany's most celebrated classical music events. Today, we're at the Max Littmann Concert Hall for a performance by the Budapest Festival Orchestra, most celebrated classical music events. Today, we're at the Max Littmann Concert Hall for a performance by the Budapest Festival Orchestra, led by its founder and music director, Ivan Fischer.

Closing this opening concert of the 2026 Kissingen Music Festival, that was Robert Schumann's Symphony No. 3, The Rhenish. The Budapest Festival Orchestra was conducted by Ivan Fischer. There's time for more music from this great orchestra. Here they are with the Hungarian Radio Chorus in Béla Bartók's music for the ballet, The Miraculous Mandarin. Ivan Fischer conducts.

Béla Bartók's ballet, The Miraculous Mandarin. Ivan Fischer led the Budapest Festival Orchestra and the Hungarian Radio Chorus. This program was produced by Daniel Goldberg. Special thanks to Rebecca Neistat and the WFAN.

FMT Radio Network team. The executive producer is Roger White. Today's program comes from a partnership with the European Broadcasting Union and Bavarian Broadcasting. Next week, we continue our visit to the Kissingen Summer Festival as Dalia Stazevska leads the Czech Philharmonic in Dvorak's Symphony No. 8. And cellist Daniel Miller-Schott and violist Eva Krestova will join the orchestra for Richard Strauss's tone poem, Don Quixote. I'm Jan Weller. Thanks for listening.

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Hello. Welcome to Concert Hall Classics on Classical KUCO. I'm your host, Kirk Timmons. Thanks for joining me today. In this three-hour orchestral edition of Concert Hall Classics, I'm offering a sinfonia to an unknown church cantata and several reconstructed concerti for violin by Johann Sebastian Bach, and the complete wind concerti of Wolfgang Amadeus Mozart, played on original instruments, featuring the orchestra of the Old Fairfield Academy. Reconstructed concerti of Bach and Mozart on period instruments in virtuoso performances. I hope you enjoy this program.

It was a relatively common practice for Johann Sebastian Bach to repurpose music previously written for another instrument or cantata to another work entirely. The Concerto for Violin in G minor, assigned the catalog number BWV 1056R, R for reconstruction, is possibly from Bach's last years in Weimar, deriving material from the Concerto No. 5 in F minor for harpsichord and the cantata BWV 156 Ich stehe mit einem Fuß in Grabe. In the case of the violin concerto for three violins in D major, BWV 1064R, it was based on an earlier work for three violins, revised as the concerto in C major for three harpsichords, then reconstructed as the work we will hear now. Isabella Faust is soloist in the concerto BWV 1052R and is joined with Muriel Cantoregi and Christoph Poppin in BWV 1064R, accompanied by the Bach Collegium Stuttgart, conducted by Helmut Rilling.

0: Recorded by Hanser Classics in January 2000, we've heard the Concerto for Violin in G Minor, BWV 1056R, and the Concerto for Three Violins in D Major, BWV 1064R. Isabella Faust was soloist in the Concerto, BWV 1052, and was joined by Muriel Cantoregi and Christoph Poppen in BWV 1064R, all accompanied by the Bach Collegium Stuttgart, conducted by Helmut Rehling. 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Coming up after a short intermission, the Bassett Clarinet, Bassoon, and Oboe Concerti of Mozart. Please stay tuned.
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1: You're listening to Concert Hall Classics. I'm Kurt Timmons. Thanks for tuning in. Wolfgang Amadeus Mozart's Clarinet Concerto in A Major, Kürschel 622, his last and certainly among the finest concerti he wrote, was written for his fellow mason, Anton Stadler. The concerto was originally written for a different instrument than the clarinet we know today. Stadler possessed an instrument called the basset clarinet that had fitted at the lower end a bulbous bell attached at a 90-degree angle, which gave the instrument an extended lower range. In the recording, we will hear a reconstruction of a basset clarinet based on an engraving of the instrument found in a 1794 program from a concert performed by Stadler that year. The music to the concerto has been reconstructed as well to revisit the low notes not found in the revised editions for clarinet. Eric Hulprich reconstructed the instrument and is basset clarinetist with the orchestra of the Old Fairfield Academy conducted by Thomas Crawford.

We've heard a performance of Wolfgang Amadeus Mozart's Bassett Clarinet Concerto in A Major, Kürzel 622, performed by Eric Halprich on Bassett Clarinet, with the orchestra of the Old Fairfield Academy, conducted by Thomas Crawford. You're listening to Concert Hall Classics. I'm Kurt Timmons. Thanks for tuning in. The Bassoon Concerto in B-flat Major, Kürzel 191, was Mozart's first concerto for solo wind, completed on June 4, 1774. The work must have been a great challenge to a player of the type of bassoon used in Salzburg in 1774.

before, as the range and dexterity required are quite extraordinary. We hear now Dennis Godburn on a reconstructed bassoon based on an instrument by Heinrich Grenzer, with the orchestra of the Old Fairfield Academy conducted by Thomas Crawford.

We have heard Dennis Godburn on a reconstructed bassoon based on an instrument by Heinrich Grenzer with the orchestra of the Old Fairfield Academy conducted by Thomas Crawford in music of Mozart, the bassoon concerto in B-flat major, Herschel 191. You're listening to Concert Hall Classics. I'm Kurt Timmons. Thanks for listening. The concerto for oboe in C major, Herschel 314, was composed in the spring or summer of 1777 for the oboist Giuseppe Ferlandis. In 1778, Mozart reworked it as a concerto for flute in D major. The concerto is a widely studied piece for both instruments and is one of the most important concertos in the oboe repertoire. Mark Sachmann plays a 1993 oboe built from a copy after Grünwald Flute, accompanied by the orchestra of the Old Fairfield Academy, conducted by Thomas Crawford.

0: We've heard the Concerto for Oboe in C Major, Kershal 314, with Mark Zuckerman playing oboe, accompanied by the orchestra of the Old Fairfield Academy, conducted by Thomas Crawford. You're listening to Concert Hall Classics. Coming up after a short intermission, the three flute concerti of Mozart. Please stay tuned.
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1: I'm Kurt Timmons. Thanks for tuning in to Concert Hall Classics. During an extended musical tour with his mother, Mozart spent the winter of 1777-78 in Mannheim. There he became familiar with the fine orchestra and well-known musicians in that city, becoming active in the local musical life, and pursued, unsuccessfully, a post at the electoral court. Through the orchestra's flutist, Johann Baptist Wendling, Mozart met the amateur flutist Ferdinand Dejean, who commissioned him to compose three short, simple concertos and a couple of quartets for the flute. From this commission came his two flute concertos, plus a pair of quartets for flute and strings. Mozart never did write the third concerto, and it turns out that even the second was not an original work. In 1920, when the parts to Mozart's C major oboe concerto were rediscovered in Salzburg, it became clear that his flute concerto in D major was simply a reworking of the oboe concerto. Evidently, after having written one original flute concerto in G major, Mozart reworked the oboe concerto for the flute to quickly supply at least two of the three concertos that Dejean had commissioned. We will hear now the concerto for flute in G major, Kochel 313, followed by the concerto for flute in D major, Kochel 314, as played by Sandra Miller on a flute copied after a 1790 Heinrich Genzer flute, accompanied by the orchestra of the old Fairfield Academy, conducted by Thomas Crawford.

We have heard Sandra Miller on a flute copied after a 1790 Heinrich Grenzer flute, accompanied by the orchestra of the Old Fairfield Academy conducted by Thomas Crawford in music of Wolfgang Amadeus Mozart, the concerto for flute in G major, Kochel 313, followed by the concerto for flute in D major, Kochel 314. You're listening to Concert Hall Classics. I'm Kurt Timmons, and thanks for tuning in today. Mozart's disdain for the flute and his indifference to the harp, which he considered a very limited type of keyboard instrument, are both well chronicled. Nevertheless, in Mozart's catalog are not only two flute concertos and three flute quartets, but a concerto for flute and harp, Kochel 299. The Kochel 299 concerto was written in Paris in 1778 for the Duc de Guines, about whose flute playing Mozart had kind words, and the Duke's daughter, who played the harp magnificently. We hear now Sandra Miller playing a flute copied after a 1790 Heinrich Grenzer flute, with Victoria Blake playing an 1831 Domania of Paris 42-string single-action harp suited to Mozart's music of this period. They are accompanied by the orchestra of the Old Fairfield Academy, conducted by Thomas Crawford.

directed by Thomas Crawford. I'm Kurt Timmons. I enjoyed offering this program featuring a sinfonia to an unknown church cantata and several reconstructed concerti for violin by Johann Sebastian Bach and the complete wind concerti of Wolfgang Amadeus Mozart, played on original instruments, featuring the orchestra of the old Fairfield Academy. More great music coming up in the next special edition of Concert Hall Classics. 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And I hope you'll stay tuned in here on Classical KUCO. And this concludes our program on Concert Hall Classics. 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
1: This is the overture to an early opera by Mozart called Mitridate, King of Ponto.

La Scala Philharmonic and Riccardo Chailly at the podium, the overture to Mozart's early opera Mitridate, Re di Ponto. Peter Van de Graaff here to share music with you. It's by Glazunov later on, for cello specifically. And we have a chamber work of Mozart right now for violin and piano. Chiara Banchini and Temenushka Veselinova perform together this violin sonata number 38 in E-flat of Mozart.

0: Chiara Banchini and Temenushka Veselinova performing together on period instruments that violin sonata in E-flat major by Mozart.
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Now to Alexander Glazunov, the Russian composer, and not just any Glazunov, but Glazunov for cello and orchestra. First, a miniature. Misha Maisky solos with the Paris Orchestra, Semyon Buchkov the conductor. This is the Song of the Minstrel.

Mishimaisky, cello, and the Paris Orchestra, Semyon Buchkov, the conductor. That is medieval-inspired music by Alexander Glazunov, The Song of the Minstrel. Here's another work for cello and orchestra by Glazunov, written very late in his career. 1931 music. You'd never know it, thinking what had happened in music history up to that point. But it's very much looking back to the Romantic era in this Concerto Ballata, the Ballad Concerto. This is now Mstislav Rostropovich with the USSR State Symphony, conducted by Yevgeny Svyatlanov, more by Glazunov.

That music by Alexander Glazunov, one of a few pieces he wrote for cello and orchestra. That is not just a cello concerto, but a concerto ballata, a ballad concerto. Glazunov had been visiting the United States. His health was failing, and he went back to Paris, where he had been living. And that's where he wrote that piece in 1931. Mstislav Rostropovich, cello, the USSR State Symphony Orchestra, and conductor Yevgeny Svetlanov. This is by Glazunov's contemporary, Alexander Scriabin, and we'll listen to an impromptu in the form of a mazurka. It's one of three early piano pieces, Opus 2, and the pianist is the son-in-law of Alexander Scriabin, Vladimir Sofronitsky.

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1: We will hear music from two of the great ballets of Tchaikovsky later on, Swan Lake, and a suite of excerpts conducted by Leonard Bernstein. Right now, the panorama from Act 2 of his Sleeping Beauty with the Swedish Radio Symphony.

That was the Swedish Radio Symphony under the direction of Yevgeny Svetlanov, Panorama from the ballet The Sleeping Beauty by Tchaikovsky. Thank you for tuning in. We'll listen to something from Tchaikovsky's Swan Lake in a little while. Right now, the Violin and Piano Suite by the American composer William Grant Still with Randall Gooseby Violin and Zhu Wang Piano.

lots of inspiration from the world of African-American music in that violin and piano suite by William Grant Still. Sometimes you'll hear that in the version for violin and orchestra. But there we had Randall Goosby, violin, and Zhu Wang, piano.

Here now is music from one of the great ballets of Tchaikovsky, who wrote three full-length ballets. He actually wrote a lot more ballet music than that as part of his operas and also incidental music. But the three great ballets, can you name them in order? First is Swan Lake. Second is Sleeping Beauty. And then last of all, The Nutcracker. This is from the first of those ballets, excerpts from Acts 2 and 3, worked into a suite here with the New York Philharmonic, conducted by Leonard Bernstein from Tchaikovsky's Swan Lake.

Leonard Bernstein and the New York Philharmonic with a suite of excerpts from Acts 2 and 3 from the four-act ballet by Tchaikovsky, Swan Lake. After all that orchestral music, let's hear a solo piano piece by Chopin. This is one of his Preludes, Opus 28, the number 9 in E major, with a pianist who has become famous for his interpretations of the music of Chopin, Seong Jin Cho.

0: pianist Seongjin Cho bringing us the Prelude Opus 28 number 9 by Chopin.
1: UCO has been designated a Purple Heart University by the Military Order of the Purple Heart. 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
1: I'm Peter Vandegraaff, bringing you some good, some beautiful things, things to enrich your life. It's classical music, and it includes some Mozart, music by Mozart's rival Salieri. We have music by Dvorak right now, and then by his son-in-law to hear. Let's begin with this piece called At the Old Castle. It's one of the poetic tone pictures, Opus 85 by Dvorak, who's not known for his piano music, but here is one such piece. It's with Leif Ove Andsnes, piano.

from the poetic tone pictures of Antonín Dvořák, the third of the pieces. It's called At the Old Castle, and the pianist, the Norwegian pianist Leif Ove Andsnes. I have here some chamber music by Josef Suk, who was the son-in-law and a favored pupil of Antonín Dvořák. This is the piano trio in C minor, and it's recorded by the New Prague Trio.

That was a performance by the New Prague Trio, and the trio in C minor by a composer who has a lot of Dvorak in him. Not surprisingly, he married Dvorak's daughter. He was a pupil of Dvorak. His name, Josef Suk. You may have heard of his grandson, the violinist Josef Suk. Very musical family there.

Before we listen to the Mozart Oboe Concerto, here's a work for oboe and orchestra by Mozart's rival Antonio Salieri, a standalone piece called Andante Cantabile. It's a beautiful work. Andrius Puskinigis is the oboist with the Heidelberg Symphony.

Sounds like a single movement drawn from a larger work, but that's a standalone Andante Cantabile in G major. It's by Antonio Salieri. And that was Andrius Puskinigis playing the oboe with the Heidelberg Symphony, conducted by Timo Juoko Hermann. From that work for oboe and orchestra to this for oboe and orchestra by Salieri's sometime rival Mozart. This is the Oboe Concerto in D major. This exists in two versions for flute and orchestra, as one of the flute concertos, and then, as we're going to hear it now, with John Delancey, oboe, longtime oboist with the Philadelphia Orchestra, who joins him, conducted by Eugene Ormandy.

John Delancey, oboe, and the Philadelphia Orchestra, conducted by Eugene Ormandy. That was the Oboe Concerto in D, Kirchhoff 314, by Mozart. Final movement there, based on an aria he wrote for The Abduction from the Seraglio. Here is a little aria from a cantata by Mozart's rival, Salieri, sung by Diana Tomsche.

0: Crema Cantata called for the recuperation of health of Ophelia. Not sure the background of the title of that cantata, but that little aria, Lascia la Greggia, was sung by Diana Tomsche with the Heidelberg Symphony. Timo Joko Hermann was the conductor. Don't often hear that music of Salieri.
1: For the second consecutive time in history, the University of Central Oklahoma secures its place on the prestigious World University Rankings list, standing tall among the best colleges in the world. 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
1: I'm Peter Van de Graaff. In just a few minutes, I'm going to introduce you to a composer whose music you perhaps have not heard, although she's becoming better and better known all the time. Her name is Rita Strohl, S-T-R-O-H-L, born in 1865 and a friend of and endorsed by some of the great musicians of the day, including Saint-Saëns,

and many, many others. Get to a chamber work of hers in a bit, but first this by her contemporary, Eric Satie, the first of his three Sarabands, played by Daniel Varsano.

Daniel Varsono performing the first of the three Sarabands by Erik Satie. Music by a prominent woman composer born in 1865 named Rita Stroll, a French composer. Her Grand Fantasy Quintet is what we hear, with a Hansen Quartet and pianist Ismail Margain.

0: Pianist Ismael Margat and the Hansen Quartet with the Grand Fantasy Quintet by French composer Rita Stroll.
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continue with late 19th century French music. This is called The Sleep of Psyche. It is one of the symphonic poems making up a cycle by César Franck called Psyché, or Psyche. Jean Fournet leading the Netherlands Radio Philharmonic.

Jean Fournier, Netherlands Radio Philharmonic, and The Sleep of Psyche from Psyche or Psyche by César Franck. Here's another of the symphonic poems from that collection, Psyche and Eros.

Armin Jordan and the Basel Symphony, Psyche and Eros, from the collection of symphonic poems, The Cycle, by César Franck, called Psyche or Psyche. Very different French music now. This takes us back, way back, to the year 1722 now. And this is by François Couperin, Couperin the Great, from a huge collection of musicians, composers from the Couperin family. And here's Carol Cerisi to play this from a suite.

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1: Here he is, a composer who's known for one thing and one thing alone. His name is Emil von Reznicek, and he's known for his overture to the opera Donna Diana. Willy Boskovsky conducts this with the Vienna Philharmonic.

Willy Boskovsky and the Vienna Philharmonic with the Donna Diana Overture. Overture to an opera of that name by Emil von Reznicek. If you have seen the films of Alfred Hitchcock, then you'll be interested in what we have coming up later on. Bernard Herrmann wrote film scores to many of Hitchcock's movies, not all of them, but some of the real great ones. We're going to be listening to something from North by Northwest, but also we have some concert music by Bernard Herrmann. Right now, Beethoven and one of his best-known piano sonatas. Oksana Yablonskaya is the pianist. This is the sonata number 21 in C. It's known as the Waldstein Sonata.

0: The pianist was Oksana Yablonskaya. The composer was Beethoven. That's one of his best-loved piano sonatas, the number 21 in C, dedicated to Count Waldstein, so known as the Waldstein Sonata.
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Bernard Herrmann wrote some of the great film scores, Citizen Kane and Psycho, Vertigo, Devil and Daniel Webster, for which he won an Oscar, by the way. And he also wrote music for North by Northwest, many films, in fact, of Alfred Hitchcock. We're going to hear one of his classical compositions in a couple minutes, but first the overture to North by Northwest. This is Eric Kunzel and Cincinnati Pops.

The overture to Alfred Hitchcock's film North by Northwest, music by Bernard Herrmann. Eric Kunzel, Cincinnati Pops. About 6 years later than that, he wrote a piece for String Quartet Now, a concert work called Echoes from 1965. Here to play that music of Bernard Herrmann is the Fine Arts Quartet.

That's music by Amanda. That's music by a man who is famous for his film scores, even winning an Academy Award for one of them, The Devil and Daniel Webster.

was performed by the Fine Arts Quartet. And there are echoes, I think, of some of his Hitchcock film scores in that composition. Speaking of echoes, here is the Echo Song by Orlando de Lasso, and it's played by the Horn Club of Los Angeles.

originally for voices. It's one of many pieces written in the Renaissance, exploring the fascination with the sound of the echo. That is called the Echo Song by Orlando di Lasso. And the Horn Club of Los Angeles performed it.

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1: Peter Van de Graaff here, sharing some beautiful things with you, and I hope that you'll stay with me for them. We have some Puccini to hear right now, specifically from his opera Madama Butterfly. Later on, a Haydn piano concerto, and lots more besides. Let's begin with this flower duet from Madama Butterfly by Puccini. This is Renata Scotto, Gillian Knight singing together, Philharmonia Orchestra, Lauren Mazel, the director. They've just learned that her beloved Benjamin Franklin Pinkerton is returning, and they're scattering flower petals to welcome him back. Of course, it has tragic consequences, his return at the end. Flower duet from Puccini's Madama Butterfly.

It's from a disc of Puccini's greatest hits, with Renata Scotto in this case and Gillian Knight singing the flower duet from Madama Butterfly. Lauren Mazel of the Philharmonia Orchestra. A suite for orchestra from one of the great operas of Giacomo Puccini, Madama Butterfly. It has really all the highlights here. And we're going to listen to the National Opera Orchestra, conducted by Paul Freeman.

beginning with the introduction to the opera, ending with the death of Butterfly, a suite from Madama Butterfly by Giacomo Puccini, Paul Freeman and the National Opera Orchestra. There was an Italian operatic composer in the early 19th century who had a huge career. He's now almost completely forgotten. It's not Puccini, but now Pacini. And this is a caprice based on a theme from the opera Niobe by Pacini. Here is cellist Antonio Meneses.

Music for solo cello by Alfredo Piatti, who was himself a great cellist from 1822 to 1901. That is a caprice based on a theme from an opera by a composer who was an almost exact contemporary of the cellist who wrote that piece. His name is Giovanni Pacini, born in 1796, but he was very popular in Italy in his day. He was a rival of Rossini, who bested him by quite a bit. But he did enjoy quite a vogue for a time. In fact, he wrote 74 different operas, did Pacini. Not Puccini, but Pacini. That was Antonio Meneses, cello.

Next up is some music by Haydn. We're going to listen to one of his piano concertos. They don't have the stature of those of Mozart. Haydn was a very accomplished pianist, but by no one's description, a great pianist. But he did write a fair amount of music for his instrument, many of the great piano sonatas of the day, and several piano concertos. Here's one in F major, performed by Marc-André Hamelin with Les Violons du Roi, Bernard Labadie, the conductor, and Mr. Hamelin also wrote the cadenzas.

Bernard Labadie was the conductor with Les Violons du Roi, and Marc-André Hamelin was pianist. He also wrote the cadenzas for both the first and second movement. Third movement didn't have one. That's an F major keyboard concerto by Joseph Haydn. And didn't have one. That's an F major keyboard concerto.

0: by the Elizabethan composer Thomas Vautor, V-A-U-T-O-R, Madrigal, Mother I Will Have a Husband, sung by the Deller Consort.
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Strohl, born in 1865, and a friend of and endorsed by some of the great musicians of the day, including Saint-Saëns and many, many others. Get to a chamber work of hers in a bit, but first this by her contemporary, Erik Satie, the first of his three sarabands, played by Daniel Varsano.

Daniel Varsano performing the first of the three Sarabands by Erik Satie. Music by a prominent woman composer born in 1865 named Rita Stroll, a French composer. Her Grand Fantasy Quintet is what we hear, with a Hansen Quartet and pianist Ismail Margain.

Pianist Ismael Margat and the Hansen Quartet with the Grand Fantasy Quintet by French composer Rita Stroll. Let's continue with late 19th century French music. This is called The Sleep of Psyche. It is one of the symphonic poems making up a cycle by César Franck called Psyché, or Psyche. Jean Fournet leading the Netherlands Radio Philharmonic.

Jean Fournier, Netherlands Radio Philharmonic, and The Sleep of Psyche from Psyche or Psyche by César Franck. Here's another of the symphonic poems from that collection, Psyche and Eros.

to the year 1722 now, and this is by François Couperin, Couperin the Great, from a huge collection of musicians, composers from the Couperin family. And here's Carol Cerisi to play this from a suite.

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2: This is Bird Note. Singing from atop a cactus, a handsome bird greets the new day. It's a black-throated sparrow, an iconic desert denizen of the southwestern U.S. and northern Mexico. A patch of pure black accents their throats, and white stripes boldly mark their dark faces. Black-throated sparrows thrive in open, arid habitats with evenly spaced shrubs, trees, and cacti. These bushy plants provide the perfect perch for the male's serenade and shelter for the female to build her cup-shaped nest. The sparrows can also be found on the ground, foraging for seeds and insects. Historically, these native ecosystems were naturally maintained with frequent low-intensity fires. But decades of drought and fire suppression have set the stage for hotter, more destructive blazes. We can protect this vibrant desert habitat by preventing overgrazing on rangelands, combating the spread of invasive plants, and restoring a sustainable fire regime to the landscape. Each of these measures would help sustain the black-throated sparrow's gentle song. For Bird Note, I'm Michael Stein.
3: Good morning. It is so great to be back here with you. I am Paul Nesper here at Classical KUCO. Hope you're having a terrific start to your Thursday morning. We're about to hit 2 after the hour. Hope that it's been a good week for you as well. I know I have had a pretty decent week, just a lot of stuff going on. I know for many of us, this is a kind of a transitionary time of year. If you're a parent and your kids may be going back to school, whatever the case may be, you know, I know a lot of transition for many of us. I know a lot of schools, if you didn't start yesterday, you're starting today. So good luck to everybody heading back to school today and this week. Certainly going to continue to be hot out there. We're going to see high temperatures today getting up close to 103 degrees throughout the metro. Heat index values will approach 110 degrees. We will have a bit of a breeze out there with winds out of the south-southwest gusting as high as 30 miles an hour. Well, thanks for being here with me. We've got a wonderful couple hours of music

curated for you. Later this hour, we're going to hear a concerto for two horns from Rossetti. We're going to hear an overture from Rossini. We'll hear a concert overture from Goldmark. But of course, we're going to start things off here in the 7 o'clock hour, as we always do, with the music of TV and film. We're going to be sharing a brand new release from the Deutsche Grammophon label. The work comes to us from Icelandic composer known for his wide array of media, including TV and film scores. And that is going to be Johan Johansson. He's written for such films as The Theory of Everything, Prisoners, and Arrival. We're going to go to the year 2012 and feature selections from the Free the Mind film score. And it's going to be featuring German pianist Alice Sarah Ott here on Classical KUCO.

Starting off the 7 o'clock hour, as we always do, with the music of TV and film. For that today, we went to Icelandic composer known for his TV and film scores, Jóhann Jóhannsson. We went to the year 2012 and heard selections from the Free the Mind film score, performed for us today by German pianist Alice Sarah Ott here on Classical KUCO.

Well, we come now to a selection from Hungarian-born Viennese composer from the late Romantic era. And that's going to be Carl Goldmark. He learned violin as a child. He is sent off to Vienna, for further studies. He would attend the Vienna Conservatory until it closed down. He was largely self-taught as a composer, and he is best known for his orchestral, chamber, and stage works. We're going to go to the year 1889 and feature the concert overture titled Prometheus Bound, Opus 38. It's going to be performed for us today by the Gürzenich Orchestra, and they are under the direction of James Conlon here on Classical KUCO.

0: We've been listening to the music of Hungarian-born Viennese composer from the late Romantic, Carl Goldmark. We went to the year 1889 for the Prometheus-bound overture, Opus 38. It was performed for us today by the Yurtsinik Orchestra, and they were led by James Conlin here on Classical KUCO. Well, let's go ahead and grab a look at our weather forecast for today and into our Friday. Going to continue to be a hot one out there. We'll see sunny conditions. Highs are going to get up close to the 103 degree mark, and heat index values will approach 110. We'll see winds gusting out of the southwest upwards of 30 miles an hour. Things should stay clear tonight, and lows will dip down into the low 80s. And for Friday, we'll see more of the same, sunny and hot conditions with highs in the low 100s. Winds will be gusting out of the south-southwest around 24 miles an hour.
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0: Well, we come on now to a selection from Italian composer and conductor from the early Romantic era, best known for their operas. Of course, that is going to be Giacchino Rossini. Both of his parents were musicians. His first music lessons were from his father. He would study the scores of Haydn and Mozart. His first composition was a set of six string sonatas written at the age of 12. Goes on to attend the Liceo Musicale Bologna, starting at age 14, and he would write his first opera at the age of 18. He would cease composing altogether for the last 40 years of his life. We're going to go to the year 1815 and feature the overture to his opera Semiseria in two acts, Torvaldo and Torslica. It's going to be performed for us today by Academy of St. Martin in the Fields, and they are under the direction of Sir Neville Mariner, here on Classical KUCO.

the music of Italian composer from the early Romantic era, Gioachino Rossini. We heard the overture to his opera Semiseria in two acts, Torvaldo and Torslica. It was performed for us today by Academy of St. Martin in the Fields, and they were led by Sir Neville Mariner here on Classical KUCO.

Well, we've reached our final selection here of the 7 o'clock hour. And that selection comes to us from Bohemian composer and double bassist from the classical era. And that will be Antonio Rossetti. He is also known as Franz Rösler. We know that due to an error, or rather he's known as that due to an error from a journal back in 1744. He was a contemporary of both Haydn and Mozart. He was a prolific composer with over 400 works. Most of those were instrumental, and those included symphonies and concerti. Today we'll feature the Concerto for Two Horns and Orchestra in E-flat major. We'll feature German hornist Klaus Wallendorf and American-British hornist Sarah Willis, along with the Bavarian Chamber Philharmonic, and they are under the direction of Johannes Moses here on Classical KUCO.

The music of Bohemian composer from the classical era, Antonio Rossetti, also known as Franz Rösler. We heard the concerto for two horns and orchestra in E-flat major, performed for us today by German hornist Klaus Wallendorf and American-British hornist Sarah Willis, along with the Bavarian Chamber Philharmonic, and they were under the direction of Johannes Moses here on Classical KUCO. Well, that is how we close out the 7 o'clock hour. As it's Thursday, we will just have one more hour together before our time is up and we get to today's episode of Spotlight on the Arts. In that second hour, we're going to hear an overture from Spohr, a symphony from Haydn, a suite for violin and orchestra from Sindig, and a march from Ireland. It's going to be a wonderful second hour, and I look forward to sharing these works and a bit of information about them with you. And we'll have all that coming your way after this brief break.

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2: A day to remember. August 13th, 1779. The British seized the coastline near the mouth of the Penobscot River in present-day Maine in June 1779. The region was still a part of Massachusetts then, and the state responded by sending 44 ships and over 1,000 militiamen north. It was the largest American naval fleet assembled during the Revolutionary War. It's also worth noting that this operation was not sanctioned by the Continental Congress in Philadelphia, only by the state of Massachusetts. The fleet arrived at Penobscot Bay in late July, and the ground troops pulled off a daring assault, pinning the British inside their unfinished fort. And here is where the operation began to fall apart. General Solomon Lovell, commander of the militia, refused to go further without naval support. But Commodore Dudley Saltonstall would not bring his fleet into the harbor, fearing damage to his warships. So the ground forces dug in for a siege, giving the British time to send for reinforcements. On August 13, 1779, a larger British fleet sailed into the harbor. The American forces dissolved into chaos. Saltonstall refused to fight, ordering his ships to retreat up the river. They couldn't outrun the British, though, so he gave the order to scuttle and burn all 44 ships to keep them from being captured. The ground forces, including an artillery colonel named Paul Revere, had already fled and were trekking back toward Boston. Commodore Saltonstall was court-martialed and dismissed from the Navy. Paul Revere was brought up on charges of cowardice, but the charges were later dropped. The Penobscot expedition was the largest naval defeat in U.S. history until Pearl Harbor, 162 years later. A Day to Remember is a production of KUCO at the University of Central Oklahoma. For a transcript, visit our Facebook page, A Day to Remember Radio. 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
3: Good morning. It is always so great to be back here with you. I am Paul Nesper here at Classical KUCO. Hope you're having a terrific start to this Thursday morning as we approach 3 after the hour. Hope that it's been a good week for you as well. I know many of the students out there have gone back to school this week. I know many started either yesterday or today. I know the colleges kick off right around the corner as well. I live right by a high school, so I've been hearing the sports teams practice in the morning and the afternoon. Been hearing the Dr. Beat from the marching band as well, so we know school is right around the corner.

it's going to continue to feel like summer out there, and it will be for the foreseeable future. We're going to see high temperatures in the low 100s today. Heat index values will get close to 110. Well, thanks so much for being here with me. We've got under an hour before we get to today's episode of Spotlight on the Arts. It's going to be another great episode. We have a full, just about full episode, I suppose, not quite all the way, but we have a great conversation with doctors Michael Geib and Daniel Harrington talking about the British Center for Historical Performance. We'll also have a chance to sit down with Ali and Andrea Soltani to learn a little bit about Soltani music and some of their mission. And we'll get a chance to sit down with Ryan Malone with Armstrong Auditorium to learn about all the concerts that will be coming to Edmond for the 26-27 season. Well, later this hour, we'll hear an overture from Spohr, a symphony from Haydn, and a suite for violin and orchestra from Sindig. But we're going to kick things off here in the 8 o'clock hour, celebrating a birthday. Belongs to English composer and teacher born on this date in 1878, and that's going to be John Ireland. He was the youngest of five children. His dad was 70 years his elder. He enters the Royal College of Music at the age of 14, and while there he would study composition with Charles Villiers Stanford. He was the organist and choir master at St. Luke's Church, Chelsea, for over 20 years, and he would go on to teach at the Royal College of Music. We're going to go to the year 1942, a work he wrote to lift the spirits during World War II, and that is the Epic March. It's being performed for us today by the West Australian Symphony Orchestra, and they're being led by David Measham.

0: Born on this date in 1879, that was the music of English composer John Ireland. We heard A March Written During World War II, specifically written in 1942, and that is the Epic March. It was performed for us today by the West Australian Symphony Orchestra, and they were led by David Measham here on Classical KUCO.
1: UCO has been designated a Purple Heart University by the Military Order of the Purple Heart. Central was awarded this honor for its long-standing commitment to serving military-connected faculty, staff, and students, specifically those who are wounded in combat. Learn more at uco.edu.
0: Well, our next work comes to us from Norwegian composer of the late Romantic and early modern eras, and that is going to be Christian Sinding. He was born into an artistic family. His first music studies were done in Oslo before attending the Leipzig Conservatory. He would spend the bulk of his adult life in Germany. He would be influenced by Wagner and Liszt. He had a large output of works, primarily chamber and piano works, as well as orchestral. We're going to go to the year 1891 and feature his suite for violin and orchestra in A minor, Opus 10. It's going to be performed for us today by Norwegian violinist Henning Kragerud, along with the Rosamowski Symphony Orchestra, and they are being led by Bjarte Engeset here on Classical KUCO.

The music of Norwegian composer of the late Romantic and early modern eras, Christian Sinding. We heard the suite for violin and orchestra in A minor, opus 10, written in 1891, and was performed for us today by Norwegian violinist Henning Kragerud, along with the Rosamowski Symphony Orchestra, and they were led by Bjarte Engeset here on Classical KUCO. Well, let us grab one final look at that weather forecast for today and into our Friday. Going to continue to be a hot one out there. We'll see sunny conditions. Highs will get up to around the 103 degree mark. Heat index values will approach 110 degrees. And we'll see winds gusting out of the south-southwest upwards of 30 miles an hour. Things will stay clear tonight. Lows dip on down into the low 80s. And for Friday, we're going to see more of the same with sunny and hot conditions, highs in the low 100s, winds out of the south-southwest gusting as high as 24 miles an hour.

Well, we've reached our penultimate work of this Thursday morning. And that work comes to us from Austrian classical composer and younger brother of Franz Joseph. And that's going to be Joseph Michael Haydn. His musical education would follow in his older brother's footsteps. By all accounts, Michael was actually the better of the two students. And as best as we can tell, there was no sibling rivalry. Both brothers supported each other in their endeavors. He mentored a young Carl Maria von Faber, and he was a prolific composer in his own right, writing numerous symphonies as well as sacred and secular vocal works. We'll feature one of those symphonies today. This is the Symphony No. 12 in G major, written in 1768 in Salzburg. It's being performed for us today by the Slovak Chamber Orchestra, and they are under the direction of Bohdan Varkal here on Classical KUCO.

0: We've been listening to the music of Joseph Michael Haydn. That was the Symphony No. 12 in G major, written in 1768 in Salzburg. And it was performed for us today by the Slovak Chamber Orchestra, and they were under the direction of Bohdan Forkel here on Classical KUCO.
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0: Well, we have reached our final selection here of this Thursday morning. We've got Spotlight on the Arts coming your way after this. Final work comes to us from German composer, conductor, and violinist that transitions the classical and early romantic eras, and that is going to be Louis Spohr. Both of his parents were musicians. He starts violin around the age of 8. His first professional appointment would be at the age of 15. As a composer, he had a large output of works, including symphonies, operas, concerti, oratorios, and chamber music. Today we're going to feature the overture to his 1822 opera, Gioconda. It's going to be performed for us today by the Berlin Radio Symphony Orchestra, and they are under the direction of Christian Froelich here on Classical KUCO.

The music of German composer transitioning the classical and early romantic eras, Louis Spohr. We went to 1822 and heard the overture to Gioconda. It was performed for us today by the Berlin Radio Symphony Orchestra, and they were under the direction of Christian Frohlich here on Classical KUCO. Well, that is how we close out the musical portion of our morning together. We've got today's episode of Spotlight on the Arts coming your way in just a few moments from now. Hope you have an outstanding rest of this Thursday. I am Paul Nesper, here at Classical KUCO.

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This is Spotlight on the Arts, where we take a moment to talk with local artists, performers, composers, conductors, and leaders on the many special activities and challenges taking place within our community. I'm your host, Paul Nesper. For our August 13th episode, I sit down with Drs. Michael Geib and Danielle Harrington with the Brisch Center for Historical Performance. We learn about their program, The Honi Legacy, taking place on August 22nd. Next, we sit down with Ali and Andrea Soltani, owners and operators of Soltani Music in Edmond. We learn about the school, its mission, and their plans for the future. Finally, we sit down with Ryan Malone with Armstrong Auditorium to learn about the groups and artists coming to Edmond for their 2026-27 season. As we like to say, let's put a spotlight on the arts here in Oklahoma. Please stay with us.

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Alexander Micklethwaite, music director, announcing the 2026-27 season. 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

0: 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My first guests today are Drs. Michael Geib and Danielle Harrington with the Brisch Center for Historical Performance. They joined the program to discuss their concert titled The Honey Legacy, Masterworks for Period Instruments in Performance, taking place on Saturday, August 22nd at 4:15 p.m. at Radke Fine Arts Theater. 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
1: Thanks for having us.
2: Really glad to be here.
0: It felt really weird just saying Mike all of a sudden. I don't know why. I'm going to leave this in the interview, but we're just going to let it roll. We're just going to let that simmer.
1: If it makes you feel any better, as a kid, I was a Mikey, so I'll answer to almost anything.
2: I will not be calling you Mikey.
0: No, fair enough. Well, regardless, we're here because the two of you are phenomenal at what you do. We're here because the Brisch Center of Historical Performance presents The Honey Legacy, Masterworks for Period Instruments in Performance. It's taking place Saturday, August 22nd at 4:15 p.m. at the Radke Fine Arts Theater on the lovely campus of the University of Central Oklahoma. Now, for those that don't know, who is, or rather, what is The Honey Legacy?
1: Well, most specifically, in the case of this concert, we are celebrating this wonderful collection of music that Professor Emeritus Dr. Sion Ted Honey has donated to the library at UCO. And during his time at the university, among his many duties as musicologist and also one of the co-founders of the Brisch Center for Historical Performance, he also did a number of translations, which we've been working to make available. I say we, but our library has been doing. We've been working with them, and they've really been doing all the work to make all of these wonderful resources available. Because we even had last year, there was a professor at Stanford that reached out to us about accessing some of these translations. So the works from this concert are all dedicated to both Dr. Honey and also to his wonderful legacy at the university and to this wonderful collection.

0: that he has given us.
1: Yeah, because the collection actually includes, in addition to just the translations, which are his original research and scholarship, the collection itself that has just gone through and that the library has been putting into circulation and integrating is both really rare archival materials, which we have unfortunately lacked in our library, and that's something he worked during his tenure to build, and now it has been expanded even further. I actually got to see a few of them a couple weeks ago, and you feel like you should have white gloves on. They're so old and rare. So it's really exciting that those will be something our students can actually access, those tangible archival materials. And then in this concert, we're actually pulling from the performer's facsimiles.
2: Nice.
3: No, and you know, just to kind of touch a little bit on Ted and what, you know, I had a couple students that absolutely loved him, but I know he's donated a lot of some of his personal instrument collections to one of my former students who's now the band director at Edmond Santa Fe, or not Edmond Santa Fe, Edmond Memorial High School. I know they've got, I think they have like a historic brass band there now too, so I don't want to get too far off topic, but he has had such a drastic impact on both students that have gone through UCO, but now even the students at Edmond Memorial High School. So it's just really, really cool to see the impact that he's made. So what, and especially Daniel, I think you might be able to speak to this really well, what impact does this mean for students who want to research and study a lot more about these historical works and historical translations?
1: Yeah, having them available, obviously in the digital age, there is a lot that is online. However, these particular performer facsimiles are very high level, not scanned, I guess you could say, but essentially they're remakings of the original manuscript. So while we can't afford the original manuscripts, right, those are housed in libraries, you know, across the sea, being able to go in and reference these. I know learning these lute songs that I'm performing with Carrie Morrow.
3: Nice.
1: We went through 10 different collections that had about 20 different songs in them each. And then we needed to sight read them because a lot of these don't have recordings.
2: Oh, wow.
1: And there are modern realizations that exist. So we were able to essentially in our process go between the modern realizations and a reference that are much easier to sight read because our eyes can actually see them very clearly. Oh. But there's so much information that's often missing in the modern realizations, like how we interpret the time signature tells us a lot about the tempo that you take.
2: Okay.
1: The way that the bar lines are put in can often give you a lot of information. There's sometimes articulation marks that are missing. So there's just a lot of those signs and symbols in the original facsimiles that give us a lot of information about how to interpret. And so I know from preparing for this concert, that's something that our students will be able to do now, is not just have those modern realizations, but be able to go between and reference those two different scores.
3: Nice. So, and again, forgive me if this is an ignorant question. I didn't do a ton of scholarly writing, but will this help like you students at UCO with their scholarly writings and research, or is this going to be more beneficial for performance practices, or a little bit of both?
1: It's a little bit of both.
3: Okay.
1: Yeah, since the collection is essentially like three parts. We have the archival collection, which is more books that are research-oriented, more histories and primary sources.
3: Nice.
1: And then what this concert is dedicated to is that more performer-centric score collection, and then the translations that Mike referenced earlier. So
3: that.
1: Sort of tripartite, if you will.
3: Don't be using big fancy French words like that, okay?
1: So scholarship and performance. And for, you know, Mike and I are both scholars and performers.
2: No, absolutely.
1: And so I think that's...
4: Dare I say artist scholars?
1: That's right. That is a part of my branding. and we want our students to be that as well.
3: Well, no, absolutely. And I think we would all agree just to have any sort of full-time career in especially higher education, you can't just be specialized in one thing. You really do have to have a couple of specializations and a really good broad understanding of different areas and genres. So, and Lord knows the two of you don't need me to butter your backside, but I would argue you're both great. Educators, artists, performers, scholars, just everything that you do. So
1: thanks for that.
4: Yes.
0: Thank you.
3: Hey, what can I say? I wanted an excuse to say butter your backside. So I know you mentioned you and Carrie will be performing some lute and vocal works. What else can we expect from this program?
0: So we're also going to be featuring harpsichordist Brad Benight,
3: okay.
0: who built one of the center harpsichords, our Flemish-style instrument, the double manual. And while he's in town, I will take advantage of his presence and also have him do some well-earned instrument maintenance. And because one thing with running the British Center, part of my duties include overseeing our vast instrumental collection. And a lot of that includes just making sure that the instruments stay at a certain temperature and a certain humidity, because remember, all of the strings are made out, they're not synthetic modern strings made out of composite metals, etc. They're made from some type of animal product, and those are very sensitive. And so, and we do the best we can, and I'm so thankful to our wonderful historical performance community, because we were without a piano tuner for a while at UCO, and not every piano tuner feels comfortable tuning a harpsichord. And so a huge shout out to Dylan Maddox and the Oklahoma Baroque Orchestra. And
3: a frequent guest of this program as well.
0: Of course. But he came through a few times to make sure that we either had an instrument or helped me learn how to tune the instruments myself, which has been...
3: That's awesome.
0: Dare I say, in the other duties as assigned when you get hired.
3: So, that's like the third time that's come up over the last couple of months where we've talked about others' duties as assigned, and it's like one of those random things. Yeah, I had to learn how to tune a harpsichord. Yes.
0: But you do what you got to do to take care of these wonderful resources. Mm-hmm. So, Brad is a wonderful player.
1: Yeah, exceptional
0: and so
1: harpsichordist.
0: I was just glad he was available. And so he'll be up here, and then we also will have flutist Natalie Searing performing with us, and my wife Meryl Guybe will be playing viola da gamba.
3: Nice.
0: And Danielle already mentioned Carrie Morrow, but in addition to performing with Danielle, he's also going to be playing some solo works.
3: Oh, very cool.
1: Yeah.
3: I love that. Well, it sounds like we're going to get a nice variety of performers, different instrumentation, just a nice way to complement everything here on a Saturday. Again, this is taking place on Saturday, August 22nd at 4:15 p.m. at the Radke Fine Arts Theater. Now, I know you guys have been on before and we've talked about it in the past, but just in case someone's tuning in for the first time, just real briefly, what is the British Center for Historical Performance?
0: So... the British Center for Historical Performance is the oldest center and organization celebrating historically informed performance in the state of Oklahoma. And it was founded in 2012 by Dr. Tess Remy Schumacher, our wonderful colleague, and by Dr. Ted Honey, who we've already talked about, and with the very generous support of our benefactor, Dr. Margaret Brish, with the idea of learning how to perform music as it would have been heard 200-300 years ago, when it was first written. And because it's hard to believe, but if we hear a modern orchestra play Mahler or something like that, the way that it sounds now will sound drastically different than say the New York Phil premiered those pieces over 100 years ago.
1: Or J.S. Bach on the piano versus the harpsichord.
0: Exactly.
1: Right?
0: Yes.
1: It's a very different experience.
0: Yes. Yeah. Turns out those are two different instruments that sound very different. And Tess did a wonderful residency at Harvard University where she learned a lot about historical performance and realized there wasn't really anything going on in Oklahoma and Oklahoma City. And so they had a wild hair and they said, hey, how do we make this happen? And one thing I'm really proud of, though, is that during the first decade or so of the center existing, it was primarily focused on instrumental performance, which is great. And I am certainly appreciative of as an instrumentalist, but the majority of music, especially in the Baroque period, was vocal.
3: Yeah.
0: And
1: there's a lot.
0: And turns out.
3: Daniel's like, that's my area.
0: But Danielle and I took over as co-coordinators for the British Center in 2023, correct? And since then, I'm so proud of the work that we've done, and we've produced several Baroque operas, one which we took on tour to the Northeast in 2024.
3: That was the Charpentier. Luthier?
0: Yes, mm-hmm. It was.
3: See, I remember.
1: Wow. There you go. Good job.
0: That's good. Nice.
3: I promise I listen, I swear.
0: And we're doing a collaboration with UCO Opera this spring, which will include a lot of... So not only are we doing a lot with vocalists, but we've been incorporating a lot more students. Yeah. And especially incorporating vocal works has really allowed us to do that.
3: And that's been a big part of what you've been doing, right, Danielle?
1: Yeah.
3: I love
1: for
3: that.
1: For sure. Yeah, since I am a vocalist.
3: Well, but no, but even getting the students involved.
1: Oh, yeah, that's, sorry. I was like, yep, I'm a singer. No, but I mean, as academic coordinator, that has been a part of my duties as assigned. I actually am the supervisor for our historical performance practice student activity group. We like to just call it HIPSAG. And we've done a lot more with the collection, getting the students involved, getting, we actually did a sort of show and tell where...
0: instrument petting zoo.
1: The students loved it, where it was this free workshop that they could come to and got to sort of go between rooms. They learned hot cross buns on our lute collection. They got to just learn some bowing and reading on the gambas.
3: Nice.
1: I mean, we had some flute instruction as well on the traverso. So it was really a fantastic event. And we've done many more like that since this, getting the students more involved. And that's been a big part of our goal. On this particular concert, they are not involved, but they'll hopefully be in attendance.
3: Yes. Well, and you know, I know I've said this before, but you know, I'm sure it's a nice thing to be able to just say to students, like, hey, when you come to UCO, you know, especially if you have a passion for musicology, for music research, you know, we have this British Center for Historical Performance where it's going to be right up your wheelhouse. We can help you with presentations when you go to conferences and things like that. And yeah, if they want to follow on a path like yours, Danielle, and go get graduate degrees and terminal degrees in this area, it hopefully sets them up for that level of success. So it's got to be great that we have something like this to offer at the University of Central Oklahoma.
1: Absolutely. Yeah.
3: Now, is there a specific website or are there socials that people can kind of follow along for all the performances that take place with the British Center?
0: Yes, you can follow us at British Center HP. British is spelled B-R-I-S-C-H. So British Center HP on Instagram and YouTube. And we finally got our website fixed at the university as well.
1: I'm just learning of this. Wonderful. Yes.
3: And we have breaking news here on Spotlight on the Arts.
0: And well, we have a dedicated website which can be found under the College of Fine Arts umbrella at the university webpage. So please follow us there. And there's also links on our own socials. There's a Facebook event that they can find for this particular concert, but you can also find it on the UCO College of Fine Arts calendar.
3: Yeah. I love that.
1: So we hope you'll come here. Some Dowland, Couperin, Abel. You know, there's going to be some really wonderful Baroque composers to experience at this concert.
3: Well, hopefully people are able to make it out on Saturday, August 22nd. I'm sorry.
0: You should be punished for that joke. No,
3: I'm
0: kidding.
3: Sorry. When a softball is thrown my way, I can't not swing. I'm That's sorry right. We are in the softball capital of the United States, people. But no, I think it's weird. Not weird. Obviously, I play an instrument that... didn't exist when none of this was written, actually, quite frankly, or all of this was written. So I think, you know, especially in music school, I probably had an unfair biased position against early music. And I think one of the coolest parts about just having, you know, my career in music, but now getting to do this in radio where we play a lot of early music and then getting to talk with you guys and playing your performances on Performance Oklahoma, I really have really come to appreciate early music, and it's something that, you know, regardless of if you think you love 2.5 hour, you know, modern orchestral works, you can find beauty. I know your disdain for Wagner, Danielle. I wasn't going to say the name specifically. But there you can find so much beauty and color in this music, and that's one of the things I'm really starting to truly appreciate. Which
1: especially on these instruments live.
3: Yes, and to be able to hear how they were designed to be heard. And you know, like you were saying before, Michael, just, you know, to even hear a Mahler symphony, you know, we think of Mahler as modern music, but again, this would have all been done on instruments with gut strings and just not what we're used to hearing today. So it's such an incredible opportunity for people to hear music how it was intended.
0: And so one of the classes I teach at UCO in my other life is jazz history. And One of the things that I talk to the students about is the importance of trying to go to a concert live, because we're so used to just watching things on our phones. And and look, it's such a wonderful resource for students because they don't have to miss anything anymore. They want to know we're recording. They want to see a video, et cetera. I mean, so this isn't a complaint about those things. And sure, you can get on YouTube and you can watch and listen to a lute or a harpsichord. But dare we say that the experience of being in the same room with the instruments will provide a truly unique experience that you cannot really have any other way.
1: It's so visceral, it's vibratory.
3: Yeah. Right. I can watch Gordon Ramsay make a beef Wellington online, but it's another thing to watch him do it in person. You see the smell, or you smell the smells and get all those experiences. Mm-hmm. Well, and now I'm getting hungry, so maybe I'm going to, we'll start to wrap things up because now I'm hungry.
1: Yeah.
3: Well, again, we're here because the British Center for Historical Performance presents the Honey Legacy Masterworks for Period Instruments and Performance. It's taking place Saturday, August 22nd at 4:15 p.m. at the Radke Fine Arts Theater on the campus of UCO. Now, before we part ways, is there anything the two of you would like to leave our classical KUCO listeners with today?
0: Concert's free, so if you're on the fence, you got nothing to lose.
1: Yeah, come out and enjoy something live and put the phones away for a while.
3: Again, we've been speaking with Drs. Michael Geib and Danielle Harrington about the British Center for Historical Performance. Again, the Honey Legacy Masterworks for Period Instruments in Performance taking place Saturday, August 22nd at 4:15 p.m. at the Radke Fine Arts Theater. Michael, Danielle, thank you so much for taking the time and just, you know, sharing everything you've been able to share with us, coming down to the Classical KUCO studios and joining me on Spotlight.
0: Thanks, Paul.
1: So glad to be here.
3: Coming up next, Ali and Andrea Soltani. Please stay with us.

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0: Welcome back to Spotlight. My next guests are Ali and Andrea Soltani. They are the founders of Soltani Music in Edmond. They joined the program to discuss their school, how it came to life, and their plans for the future. Ali, Andrea, welcome to Spotlight.
1: Thank you, Paul, for having us. We appreciate you and everything that you do, and appreciate the invite.
2: Thanks for having us.
0: Well, of course, we're excited to sit down and talk with the two of you. You two, would it be fair to say the owners and proprietors of Soltani Music? Is that the best way to
2: say it?
0: Yes,
2: sir. Yeah. Yep.
1: That's correct.
0: Founders, whatever legal entity. No, I'm just kidding. But you,
2: our name's on the building.
0: Well, our name's on the building. So, no, I love that. And obviously, you know, one of the things we talk a lot about on this program is the growth of the arts here in Oklahoma and Oklahoma City and the surrounding areas. And I think you guys are a great example of that. And I certainly don't want to tell your story because you can tell it better than I. So what can you give us a little bit of background on Soltani Music, how it kind of came to be and its importance to the community?
1: Yeah, absolutely. So the current iteration popped up about a year and a half, but really we've been in this community. We grew up in this community and we've been in this community since we were kids. And we know all of our all the friends in the music community and everybody in the scene. And as you probably know, Oklahoma City, Edmond, it's kind of like a small town vibe. If you know
2: it's
1: one
2: a big
1: person,
2: small town.
1: Yeah, exactly. So you just kind of tend to know everybody if you're here long enough. And so we have been performing, teaching, doing different things in the arts scene and the music scene for decades now. And about a year and a half ago, we had the privilege to buy a historic home in downtown Edmond, and we had the vision to convert that into basically a living history school, I think Andrea likes to kind of describe it as. And so what we did is we renovated the entire building and tried to create, we now have 7 different teaching spaces, each designed after a different composer and time period, and tried to create an immersive experience for the students when they come to do lessons and classes. So it's not just coming to a blank, boring practice room, which can often happen. But,
2: which is also fine.
1: Which is also fine.
2: Because that's the way we learned.
0: Egg white orange or eggshell white practice rooms were just like, oh God.
2: Yeah. No, it has a certain nostalgia about it, right? Because like I learned how to play cello at OCU through their community school, and then I went to UCO, which we're right across the street from UCO now. And so I had plenty of lessons in, you know, practice rooms, like fluorescent lighting, you know, the old buildings, and they have a certain nostalgic charm about them. However, when we bought this building, it was sort of just a blank canvas. I started thinking through, Ali's like, well, what do you want to do? You can decorate it. Do whatever you want. And I thought, well, okay. What do I want to do? Each space is designed to sort of look like what I imagine is a highly stylized version of what the composer's home maybe looked like, kind of like you're walking into their living room or something.
0: Yeah.
2: I studied all of their houses, what's left of them, their homes, the conservatories and churches that they worked in, the whole aesthetic kind of feel of each time period, and then created kind of a stylized vision for each room.
0: Nice.
2: So we've got Bach, Mozart, Beethoven, Tchaikovsky, Debussy, Gershwin, and the Beatles.
0: I was going to say, I saw Ali wearing a Gershwinning t-shirt,
1: yes,
0: to be specific.
1: Right.
0: So I'm like, there's got to be a I'm guessing there's a Gershwin.
2: Yeah. There is.
1: Yep.
2: Yeah,
1: that's our newest room, so we had to celebrate.
2: Yeah.
1: Recently completed.
2: Yeah, what's cool was that George Gershwin's apartment in New York City, because it was in the late 1920s, early 30s, there are photographs of his apartment.
0: Oh, nice.
2: So that's the room that I was able to sort of recreate most accurately. You know, it required the least amount out of imagination because we actually have a photograph, several photographs of it. So,
0: yeah, I'm sure it was interesting, you know, trying to, you know, if you had like a Monteverdi room or even the Bach room, because there's no photographic evidence, it's all painting.
2: Right.
0: And even then, it's, you know, just maybe a bit interpretive.
2: And that's what they chose to like paint, right? So you're not necessarily capturing like, you know, the everyday man's like, you know, aesthetics of their apartment, you know, their boring little peasant apartment or something. So yeah, it was interesting. It took a lot of imagination, but I basically wanted kids and adults to enter into each space and sort of leave feeling like they have an impression, a kind of a conceptual idea of what that time period was like. As a music teacher, it's very difficult sometimes to communicate the excitement of classical music or classical music history yeah. to our students. We're like, well, this is Beethoven, and Beethoven wrote this, and have you ever heard this song? You're like, no. No, you know, so to kind of try to bring it to life and make it more interactive has been really fun.
1: Yeah, yeah. And Andrea did a really amazing job in curating art and items for each room that are interactive. So as you go around, there are plaques for the artwork, and it's a big project we're still building up, but you can go through and read the history of the artwork and how it relates to the composer or the time okay. period for that room. Mm-hmm. So it's like a little mini history lesson. With little cultural details and factual time period details. And then a lot of the rooms have interactive elements. Like the Mozart room, we have a little red coat and a wig, so the kids like to get dressed up and sit at a harpsichord that we bought and take a picture, like a famous portrait of him that we have hanging right above it. And in the Beethoven room, we tried to recreate what she thought his desk might look like, crumpled paper and a quill and ink and everything, so the kids like to go
2: away, but
1: mess around with that and sit
2: either.
1: At the table. Yeah. So each room, we in the Debussy room, we have an old-timey telephone that actually does operate and a phonograph player. So it was, each room kind of has a fun interactive element to it as well. Mm-hmm.
0: You know, I'm almost wondering if I would have done a better job in like my survey of music history classes if the rooms were more done like this and not just,
2: yeah,
0: you know,
2: yeah.
0: to your point, fluorescent light, large classroom, you know, just I would have preferred a more immersive learning setting.
2: Yeah.
1: Yeah. We really, when we started working on this, it was kind of, we didn't know how it would be received because this is just like a music nerd's dream.
0: Right.
1: So this is what we wanted to do. And thankfully, the response has been really positive. Everybody's loved it and enjoys coming to the space, hanging out there, learning.
0: I don't know how old you guys are. I'm assuming we're all within the roughly the same
2: yes.
0: age. But I think,
2: yes.
0: you know, I'm kind of at the, you know, point in my life where it's like, okay, how can I make a difference for the next generation of musicians? How can I?
2: How can we revive it or make it exciting? And,
0: exactly.
2: Yeah, yeah, yeah.
0: Because this is, you know, this is something we're obviously all passionate about, and we want to make sure the next generation of student has that same
2: Absolutely.
0: Level of passion.
2: Yeah. yeah.
0: So I love that this was just something like, you know what? Why don't we? Here's the space. Let's take a chance.
2: Yeah.
0: Let's
2: what could
0: create
2: we do?
0: It.
2: Yeah.
1: Yeah.
2: Yeah.
1: Absolutely.
2: Thank you. Yeah.
1: And actually, speaking on that, a couple of the things that we do, we offer lessons on several instruments: violin, viola, cello, fiddle, piano, guitar, ukulele, voice, and even flute. So we offer lessons in classes, in group classes. We also have a preschool music program that we started this past summer. And not only are we passionate about teaching the students and getting them interested in classical music the way we are, but we also work on training other teachers. So a number of the teachers that actually work with us now are instructors that were either our former students or people who came with no teaching experience, and we kind of coached them up and helped them
0: nice.
1: Through that process. So mm-hmm.
2: It's like a mentorship program,
0: okay.
1: yeah.
2: an internship. Yeah.
1: Mm-hmm. So working with those different students so that they can also take on their students. And I think at this point we've got 5 or 6 of them now mm-hmm. that have mm-hmm. been our former students or new to teaching that we help train and work with together. So it's a lot of fun.
2: This is a school that you really can grow up in, and it's for the whole family because we offer lessons for adult learners as well of all ages, all
1: From
2: abilities,
1: to
2: all
1: 93,
2: all
1: I think, is our most senior experienced
2: yeah.
1: student. Yeah.
0: I love that.
1: So
2: yeah.
1: we have all ranges. And we really built it because as a space that our 4 kiddos can go and enjoy too, because we have 4 kids and we want them in the music classes, and they do. They take the classes and the lessons too. So we want it to mm-hmm. have a home like feel and feel comfortable where yeah. kids can just come and explore.
2: Well, we actually originally did both for about 20 some years, both taught from our homes,
0: yeah.
2: like had a little studio or even from our living room. And so that was part of the, you know, the charm of teaching is that you go to your music teacher's house, you know, so we wanted it to kind of be an extension of that.
0: Yeah, and it's, you know, and again, I don't want to speak for everyone, but I, you know, I remember just my mom just dropping me off for my tuba lessons
2: yep.
0: and coming back in an hour, and that doesn't seem to happen as much anymore. So I like that you guys are doing that. Now, I will say, I am noticing a distinct lack of brass instruments in these, in these lessons.
2: Well, come on over, Paul. You want to come? You want to come teach tuba? Come like,
1: there's only so much soundproofing you can do in a historic home. So,
2: yeah. No, but we need a separate building for that.
1: That's
2: I think.
1: Right. Yeah,
0: or something with a basement where you can just ship us down there.
2: Yeah, no, that's right.
0: I'm just obviously I'm just teasing, but no, I love that. What are you know? Obviously, we're talking about you know people can take lessons, but are there any performances? Are there concerts? Like what else takes place with Sultani Music?
1: Yeah, absolutely. So short term, we actually have on August 22nd from 10 to 2 an open house. So this is, I think, our third or fourth one that we're going to be doing, which is really fun. So we have different instructors scheduled to perform throughout the day in the different rooms and doing different period pieces, playing Beethoven in the Beethoven room
0: nice.
1: And playing playing Gershwin in the Gershwin room, which makes it really fun. And it's just free and open to the public. You can come by. We have Tori's Tasty Temptations food truck coming by to bring us some delicious barbecue. We have a few other guests who will be there. I believe Dr. Tess Remy Schumacher from UCL will be joining us.
2: Former teacher, Dr. Tess Remy Schumacher. Yeah, she's going to come perform for us.
1: And Oklahoma Music Company will be there set up with a table to help people get some instruments if they need them. So we'll have a few of our friends, local friends, helping us out. So you can talk more about those different performance opportunities. Because really our goal is each month to have a performance opportunity for our students to perform, but also for them to attend.
0: Yeah.
1: So we work with a lot of local organizations like the Oklahoma Baroque Orchestra or the UCO Symphony, and they actually offer us comp tickets that we give to families. Mm-hmm. So each month there's both of those things for our students, and this is kind of both of those combined in one. So it's like a big party for them. Yeah.
2: Yeah. So, I mean, we're totally open for collaboration. Like if somebody has a local art gallery or bookshop or whatever, I mean, we would love to get connected and come bring a group. And if it's, you know, an appropriate space for our students to come and perform in, we want to get our students the experience of performing in a formal recitals. So we do those every semester at UCO. So we have like a nice, you know, it's recital hall kind of feel, very formal.
1: Yeah, dressed up. You
2: feel
1: fancy.
2: Get dressed up. But then we also want them to have that just kind of continuous rolling experience with performing, because performing is a skill. It's separate from actually playing or practicing.
0: Yeah.
2: You know, you have to practice performing to get better at it. So we want to put them in all kinds of different situations. So we do festivals, library, things like that. Mm-hmm. Yeah.
1: Yeah, we did.
2: We're hoping to do some retirement homes this fall.
0: I'm not going to lie, you absolutely triggered me to my high school band director when you said you practice how you perform. I was like, oh God, no, not now. Not now.
1: Well, the nice thing about this is it gives students all different types of settings. Some people really like to be on stage and like the lights and they really lock in. Yeah. Some people want to be more background. So it's good. It's a good way for them to ease into it when we're playing at the arts festival.
2: Right.
1: And
2: so
1: people are just kind of walking
2: kind of
1: by and in passing,
2: you know?
1: Or we play at a local community event. Yeah. So it's a little looser. It's a little bit more relaxed casual. So we try to mix it up and have a good balance of all of those different things, because it's important. I mean, as a musician yourself, you've probably performed in all sorts of different settings. And you have to learn how to play out in the heat. You have to play inside. You have to play
2: the wind. The Oklahoma
1: wind. You have to learn.
2: I will say the performance attendance opportunities have been really special for our students as well. So UCO was my connection with Tess has been wonderful. We have got a really great
1: UCO and everybody there.
2: Relationship
0: she
2: with
0: somehow
2: UCO
0: makes
2: now.
0: It into every episode of Spotlight.
2: Well,
0: I don't know how
2: she's
0: that
2: great. She's a great connector.
1: She's amazing.
2: And
1: her support and UCO's support of what we've been doing has been astounding. They've just been amazing.
2: We have a great relationship. So you know, but anyway, she got us some comp tickets for the UCO Symphony concert.
1: Multiple times, actually,
2: But the first time. And she said, how many do you think you need? And I said, well, I don't know, maybe like 12, 15. I don't really know, you know. And she's like, okay. And then so we sent out the little text email. And within like 30 minutes, they were all claimed. And people were texting and asking us, can we still get in? Can we get more? Is there a wait list? So I reached out to her. She said, well, we'll get you some more. So we ended up taking a pretty large group of about 25 people.
0: That's awesome.
2: And multiple people that evening told me, like, thank you so much. This was so special. Like, I've never been to a symphony orchestra concert before. I'm talking to the parents as well.
0: Yeah.
2: So it was a great opportunity for both the parents and the kids. And so just to like those things I think we probably take for granted, you know, being in music school, we're
0: right.
2: like, oh, this is just, you know, like, it's another concert. But a lot of people don't like have the connections or know how to do something like that. Maybe so they were hopefully giving them opportunities that they wouldn't otherwise have and kind of getting them connected with all the different possibilities in the music scene in Oklahoma.
0: Well, and as I know, as we know, you know, music is something that impacts people of all ages. So
2: absolutely.
0: Yeah, to your point, if you're in your 40s, 50s, or 60s and never been to a symphony concert, maybe they're inspired to start taking viola
2: lessons.
0: Absolutely.
2: Although, I always wanted to play piano,
0: I don't think anybody ever wants to play the viola, but I'm kidding. I'm, for all the viola players out there, I'm just kidding.
2: Okay, Allie's a violist, so the viola jokes are never ending in our house. So.
1: My degree is in violin performance, though.
2: Sure.
1: Just to clarify,
0: I play it. My degree is in violin. I love that. It's the same thing with the Off Clyde and the Serpent for the tuba players. Like just sits in the corner. I pull it out when I have to.
1: It's okay. We get it. Actually, on our website, I created a viola joke generator that's buried somewhere on there. So yeah, it'll be on the website soon. So
0: you know what? I feel like you just read my mind, which is terrifying. Because the next question I was about to ask is, do you all have a website or socials where people can go to learn more about, I know you mentioned the open house on the 22nd, but any other of the programs and recitals that take place?
1: Yeah, absolutely. So we have sultanimusic.com that they can visit. That's got basically everything that we do on there, and we've got an interactive calendar. They can sync it with their phones or download it and keep track of what we're doing and all the events that we have going on. We also have Facebook, Instagram, TikTok, and YouTube. So Sultani Music School on all of those. Mm-hmm. And we post updates about what we're doing, who our teachers and instructors are, different events that we have coming up, what our students are performing, who got dressed up in the Mozart wig this week. So all sorts of fun things. So they can definitely check us out on all of those platforms.
0: I love it.
2: Yeah.
1: Yep.
0: Well, this has been a really wonderful conversation. I've loved getting to learn about you all and how this how Sultani Music has come to fruition. You know, it's so great to see, you know, how we have these areas of growth in Oklahoma City, and in this case specifically Edmond. Now, before we start to part ways today, is there anything the two of you would want to leave our classical KUCO listeners with?
1: Yeah, absolutely. First of all, thank you, Paul, for having us. We appreciate it. If anybody's interested in getting involved, of course, they can check out the website, sultanimusic.com. We're also the Big Red Building in downtown Edmond over on the corner of Thatcher and Boulevard, so 102 East Thatcher Street. And they can drop in and come chat with us sometime. Usually, because we are musicians, we don't get there until at least 10 or 11 in the morning.
0: Maybe we need to tell that to my boss. So
1: might be better to come.
2: But we're there until 8 p.m.
1: That's right. That is right. So we've always got somebody there who can chat and is happy to give a tour and to welcome people. And if you want to discuss our scholarship fund.
2: Yeah. Well, our heart for the music school is to be a place that serves the next generation of musicians and serves families. And so with that in mind, we want to make music lessons and music education as accessible as possible. So we do have a scholarship fund that we've started, though it's still very small and growing, but that is our kind of long-term dream, is to grow that part of it so that we can offer more opportunities. So if anybody is interested in contributing to the scholarship fund, that would be amazing. And that's going to pay for, you know, music lessons for families who might not be able to afford it. We also have done a lot of merchandise and things like that. And so all the proceeds for our merch goes directly to that scholarship fund as well.
1: Which can be found on the website. Yeah.
2: Yep. All that can be found on the website. So.
1: Yeah, and if anybody wants to contribute to the scholarship fund, we do have that online store on the website, but they can also just contact us and give a donation to that, and all proceeds go to the scholarship fund to those families in need. We currently serve 3 different families, and so we're just hoping to continue building that, building our community.
0: Well, and I love that, because I know as somebody who plays an instrument that is a very expensive instrument, it's very cost prohibitive.
2: Yes.
0: Music camps are becoming more and more expensive, and And while music teachers absolutely deserve to be paid a fair wage, it is getting to the point where those numbers are getting higher and higher. And music can be priced out of some people's lives. So I love that you are doing everything in your power to ensure that that doesn't happen, or that doesn't happen to very many people. Because, if we want classical music to continue on to future generations, we need to make sure these opportunities present themselves.
2: Yep.
0: Well, we've been talking with Ali and Andrea. They are the owners and operators of Soltani Music in Edmond. We have been talking about how the school came to be and what some of their projects and missions are going forward. We've got an open house this coming Saturday, August 22nd from 10 a.m. until 2 p.m. Ali and Andrea, thank you so much for coming down to the Classical KUCO studios, telling us a little bit about your passions and joining us today on Spotlight.
1: Thank you so much,
2: thank
1: Paul.
2: You
1: we
2: so
1: appreciate
2: much, Paul.
1: You.
0: Coming up next, Ryan Malone. Please stay with us.

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1: Welcome back to Spotlight. My final guest today is Ryan Malone with Armstrong Auditorium. He joins the program to discuss their 26-27 program of artists and ensembles coming to Armstrong Auditorium this year. Ryan, welcome back to Spotlight.
2: Thank you.
1: Well, I'm always excited to sit down and talk with you and really anyone with Armstrong Auditorium. We've got a wonderful, wonderful season. I know that we're going to preview here. I know we're going to kind of focus on the first part of the season with the Oklahoma City Philharmonic and Sphinx Virtuosi. But, you know, I'm just kind of looking over the list of your 26-27 season, Ryan. You guys got some names on here. That's a heck of a season.
2: We are thrilled. It's definitely very international. I'm really excited about the Orpheus Chamber Orchestra. I think that resonates with the classical music world. Oh, but yeah. Then, you know, we have things like, you know, a traditional Irish folk band. We have music of Mancini, you know, a big band concert. But then we have these really interesting other collaborations from around the world, you know, an Israeli mandolinist with a Latvian accordion player, Israeli cellist, a brass ensemble from Norway, the Camerata Nordica Octet from Sweden. So, I mean, it's just really an eclectic lineup. We have the British, the incredible British choir, Tenebrae. But yeah, we're very excited about these first two, you know, an orchestral concert and then more of a chamber orchestra concert to kick off the season.
1: And absolutely. And what better way to start off the 26th season than with the Oklahoma City Philharmonic coming to Armstrong Auditorium up there in Edmond. And that's going to be taking place Thursday, September 17th. Now, I should have written down the program information, but this is a 250th anniversary celebration of America, correct?
2: Yes, okay. And this is something, you know, that the, you know, Maestro Micklethwaite is very excited to, you know, kick off his season with us with this program. It's called America the Beautiful, a 250 celebration. So this is, you know, you have your staples like, you know, Gershwin and, you know, American in Paris, and then, you know, a work by John Adams featuring, you know, electric violin, and then this the great symphonic dances by Rachmaninoff, who wrote this piece, this epic orchestral work, is his first composition after moving to the United States.
1: Well, that's crazy. And because I was like, what was that, like 19? Yeah, that would have been during the Revolution. It's like 1917, 1918. I forget when he actually settled here. But that's incredible. And yeah, obviously we're so fortunate to have the Oklahoma City Philharmonic. Obviously, that, you know, kind of goes without saying. But to your point, you know, Maestro Micklethwaite and how he kind of curates his programs. You know, we haven't had him on Spotlight in a minute, but just, you know, getting a chance to sit down and talk with him and, you know, kind of going through his process of how he picks out, you know, kind of the big pieces and then the secondary pieces to accompany it. He really has a very thoughtful process, and I love that they are going to be kicking off their season, and y'all be kicking off your season on the same day, September 17th. So that's going to be a ton of fun. Now, forgive my ignorance. Has the Oklahoma City Philharmonic played in Armstrong Auditorium before?
2: They have. We've had them sort of as a collaborative element when we brought in, like we brought in Marvin Hamlisch years ago, just a couple years before he died. And then he conducted them. And so it was featuring them. And then we had Kelly O'Hara here. So we've had them, but it's been more of like a, you know, kind of supporting role.
1: Right.
2: But here they are. This is them in their full glory. And yeah, you're absolutely right about Maestro Micklethwaite and how he, you know, when we were talking about this program, you could just see how he was thinking through, like, what would be best for, you know, he's thinking about his entire season. So I really do appreciate, though, how he's leaning into this this 250 celebration that we're all just really jazzed about. There's so much musical potential with that anyway, so it's great.
1: Yeah, and you know, we could probably spend this entire hour-long program just talking about the different types of American music that, you know, is going to be featured, you know, throughout, you know, 2026, and, you know, how we're celebrating America. But yeah, it's going to be really exciting to see, you know, what the Oklahoma City Philharmonic does when they're up at Armstrong Auditorium on Thursday, September 17th. Now, I know we could talk this whole hour about all these wonderful groups. I'm particularly excited to talk to you, and we probably won't get a chance to talk to you about this until like January, but the Orpheus Chamber Orchestra, I know they were just in Stillwater. I can't remember if it's at the end of last year or the beginning of this year, but I know they played to rave reviews when they were up in Stillwater, so I'm excited that they're going to be coming back here to Edmond and playing at Armstrong Auditorium. But again, that's in February. We still have a lot of great programs before we get to those folks, but you know, we were just talking about the Oklahoma City Philharmonic on September 17th, but you mentioned you're also going to have more of a chamber ensemble in here with Sphinx Virtuosi on Thursday, October 27th. So what can you tell us about that ensemble?
2: Okay, so this ensemble is fantastic. It's a string orchestra. It's self-conducted. It's based from an organization in Detroit, but it's comprised of musicians from all over the country. They're also leaning into the America 250 programming, but also for them, this is their 30th anniversary season. Wow. So it's also an anniversary for them. They're also well known in the Carnegie Hall series, because they're a staple for the last, you know, 20 something years. They've performed every season at Carnegie Hall. So again, we're leaning into the anniversaries here with both the country, but also with this just really electrifying organization.
1: Well, that's going to be awesome. And, you know, again, just and we'll have, you know, multiple conversations throughout the year as we talk about your 26-27 program. But, you know, I really do love the variety. And, you know, obviously kicking things off with Philharmonic, you know, a wonderful orchestra. But then we get to your point, more of a chamber ensemble. You know, I'm excited for the brass ensemble coming later. I know I just mentioned the Orpheus Chamber Ensemble. But Avi Avital coming in March. I believe that's the Israeli mandolinist that you were referring to earlier. I know we've played them on my morning program before. And it's always really, it's just always interesting to hear like a Vivaldi mandolin concerto. And Avi's almost always the one that's performing it. So, I just love the variety that you guys were able to bring to Edmond here this year.
2: Oh, we're thrilled. It does bring such an international flavor to Central Oklahoma.
1: Well, and you know, we have a couple programs here where we talk about, you know, some local issues, but you know, we've got City Source Edmond, and we talk a lot. And recently we've been talking about, you know, just some of the transportation things that are coming, and I don't mean to cross program here, but you know, they talk a lot about, you know, some of the potential regional railway. Sorry, I couldn't think of the name. But how you know, of course, people, you know, are going to be traveling to Oklahoma City, but there's going to be a lot of people traveling from like Norman and more in Oklahoma City up to Edmond for performances like this. So I really love how this kind of just really brings everything together, like everything we're doing here in Oklahoma City and Edmond, and just trying to make this the best place for the arts. And it's just so cool to kind of see it all come together like this. Sorry, now I am cross programming probably a little too much. Now.
2: See, we agree with that, because we feel like we're like a lighthouse, but every arts organization in this area is like a lighthouse, and just the more light, you know, the better for everyone, you know.
1: Yeah, I use the expression too much, but a rising tide lifts all boats. So, you know, all these things are helping everyone. And obviously, you know, you're featuring some Oklahoma groups, you know, specifically the Philharmonic, but for the most part, we're bringing in groups from the other parts of the country and other parts of the world. And you know, I probably say this too much too, and I probably preface things too much too. But you know, just when I first came to Oklahoma, you know, the thought that I might get to see, you know, to your point, and this is I think right when I first came down here, a Marvin Hamlisch or an Orpheus Chamber Orchestra, or to be able to see Avi Avital coming here. I would have never have guessed that. I would have thought I would have had to go to Dallas, or I would have had to have gone to name big city here. But we have it here in Oklahoma City, or in this case specifically Edmond, and exactly. It's just so incredible to see.
2: Yeah, we're thrilled to be a part of that experience and to be able to offer that to this just wonderful community.
1: No, absolutely. Well, we were talking with Ryan Malone over at Armstrong Auditorium. We've been talking about really the first two programs of the 26-27 season, but we've kind of been teasing and talking about some of the other artists and ensembles that will be coming to Armstrong Auditorium in the 26-27 season. Now, obviously, we've put a lot of information out there, and we've talked specifically about the Oklahoma City Philharmonic and Sphinx Virtuosi. Where is the best place for folks to go to get all the dates, all the times, all the information that they're going to need for not only these programs, but the other programs in the 26-27 season?
2: Oh, it's so simple. ArmstrongAuditorium.org. That has everything. It has all the information you'd want to know about every event, every information on the artists, information on their programming, some videos you can sample. You can buy tickets there. You can get kind of an understanding of the lay of the land with, you know, we have free parking and just some of the amenities that we have here. So it's all there from the programming side to the actual details of coming that night.
1: I love it. I love it. Now, you know, we didn't really necessarily get into this. And, you know, as we start to wrap things up, I'm curious. So you mentioned, like, as you're talking through and putting the season together, like, do you have, like, a few, hey, we'd love to get these artists in, and then kind of build your season around that? Is it just trying to figure out how schedules line up? So what goes into putting together your season?
2: Well, that's a great question. I mean, we have these really good relationships with a lot of the agencies out of New York. We have things sort of holding over from previous seasons that didn't work out, you know, scheduling wise. So yeah, there's a handful of, like, I wish we could do these, and then one season it shows up, and then we say, okay, well, then if that's going to go here, then we need something, or maybe this other thing wouldn't be the right thing for this season, hold that off. And so it's just kind of a combination of what if we wanted to have, what do we want? Someone tells us, hey, this is currently touring, and I think, oh wow, I never even considered that. So, you know, it's a combination of a lot of those things.
1: Well, that's awesome. And, you know, I often go back to my Midwest roots and saying I love seeing how the sausage gets made. So, so it's always interesting just to see how things get put together. And, you know, you answered similar to how some of the other people we bring in, you know, a lot of it just boils down to timing. Hey, we couldn't get them for the 25-26 season, but they really wanted to come, so we found time for them in the 26-27 season. So, but, you know, like I said, I just love getting to hear these things and just how it all comes together. Because, again, we are very fortunate to have so many wonderful just organizations, performance venues that just bring in top-notch artists. So, you know, Ryan, as we start to wrap things up, is there anything you'd want to leave our Classical KUC listeners with before we part ways today?
2: No, I think we've covered it. I mean, we love presenting the kind of programming we do, and it's just perfect for your audience. Your audience is perfect for this area. We love it.
1: Well, I'm certainly looking forward to sitting down here in future months and really digging into some more of these programs, because, again, just what a lineup. You know, it's kicking off on Thursday, September 17th, with the Oklahoma City Philharmonic at Armstrong Auditorium. We're going to talk with Ryan Malone over at Armstrong Auditorium, just kind of breaking down the 26-27 season and just all the wonderful artists and groups that will be coming in. Ryan, we always appreciate the time that you're able to give us. Thank you for jumping on and joining us today on Spotlight.
2: Thank you very much.
1: I'd like to thank my other guests, Ali and Andrea Soltani, and Drs. Michael Geib and Danielle Harrington, for joining me today on Spotlight. 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

Hello there, and welcome to Exploring Music. It's Bill McLachlan here, and we are following a wonderful theme this week, musical dynasties. And no, I didn't think this one up all on my own. This was a gift from a friend in the radio business. Well, he's actually a very good choral conductor, Andy Bade, who works as a staff announcer at KUAT, wonderful station in Tucson, Arizona. And he said, Bill, what about musical dynasties? And I thought, yeah, that's right. Well, that's the Bach family, and turns out there's lots more. So by today, we've arrived at the family of the Mozarts, starting with Leopold Mozart, who was born in Augsburg in Germany, 1719. He was 37 years old when his son Wolfgang was born. Let's hear a concerto for trumpet and orchestra by Leopold Mozart. We have enlisted Wynton Marsalis, Raymond Leppard, and the English Chamber Orchestra playing music of Leopold Mozart.

Wynton Marsalis playing the Leopold Mozart Concerto for Trumpet and Orchestra in D Major. He was accompanied by Raymond Lepard and the English Chamber Orchestra. And that trumpet writing is pretty tricky. Leopold Mozart wrote that piece around the 1760s. And at that time, there were no valves on brass instruments. They didn't show up until the mid-19th century. And Wynton Marsalis here is playing a modern trumpet, but it's still pretty tricky. A lot of the passage work that we hear, the sort of flashy-sounding stuff, is based on arpeggios, which is a word that comes from harp, arpeggio. We take a chord like this, and you play the notes of the chord like a harp. Or in the case of the trumpet, like this. It sounds very flashy, especially when it's played so brilliantly as it just was by Wynton Marsalis. Leopold Mozart, born in 1719. I suppose it's not very fair to take a rather slim piece from Leopold Mozart and put it side

by side with the finale of one of the greatest pieces of symphonic music ever composed. That is the Jupiter Symphony of Wolfgang Amadeus, son of Leopold. This dates from the summer of 1788. Now, Mozart had been writing operas the last couple of years before that. Marriage of Figaro in 1786. 1787 brought Don Giovanni. 1787 brought war with the Turkish Empire. Bad judgment on the part of the Emperor of Austria. So things went poorly for the Austrian troops and all of the theaters were closed. So there is Mozart sitting around with time on his hands, which was unusual for him. He thought, what'll I do? It's summertime. Maybe I'll try my hand at a symphony. And he wrote three great final symphonies, 39 in E-flat, the great G minor symphony, and then the Jupiter Symphony. And that's what we're going to hear now, the finale of the Jupiter Symphony. In this performance, we hear a marvelous old performance, George Sell, directing the Cleveland Orchestra. Here's the finale of Mozart's Jupiter Symphony.

is one of the most phenomenal examples of counterpoint in orchestral music I know of, the finale of Mozart's Jupiter Symphony. Now, the roots of that sort of music go back to Palestrina and to Bach and to many other composers of the Baroque period, but Mozart mastered it, this business being able to write two and three and four tunes at once and still make it sound as joyous as if it were an opera overture. We just listened to George Sell leading the Cleveland Orchestra in the finale of Mozart's Symphony No. 41, the Jupiter Symphony. So that's our tip of the hat to the Mozart family. And now we're going to move on to the Mendelssohn family, which had two children in the beginning of the 19th century, a girl named Fanny, later known as Fanny Mendelssohn Hensel after she married, and a son who was about 4 years younger, Felix Mendelssohn. Felix Mendelssohn, of course, is one of the most beloved and famous of all composers, but poor Fanny doesn't get enough attention, in my opinion. So we're going to start by giving Fanny a couple of innings to herself. We're going to hear two movements of a piano trio in D minor. The second movement marked Andante, and the third movement marked Lied, which is also kind of lively. The performance is by the London Bridge Trio, music of Fanny Mendelssohn Hensel, as she was by that time.

music of Fanny Mendelssohn-Hensel. Two movements of her piano trio in D minor. We heard the second movement Andante and the third movement, the lead, both played very beautifully by the London Bridge Trio. Now let's listen to her little brother. This is a piece that he wrote when he was in Scotland, when he's about 22 years old. Let's listen to it. Leonard Bernstein leading the Israel Philharmonic, the Fingal's Cave Overture.

I love that piece, and I particularly like Leonard Bernstein's Way with Mendelssohn. It's funny, when we think of Bernstein, we always want to talk about Mahler and Beethoven, big things, loud things. But I think he's very good at Haydn and Mendelssohn, maybe the best for both. That was the Hebrides Overture, also known as Fingal's Cave. It's a spot up in the Hebrides Islands. So that's a bit of a salute to the Mendelssohn family. You're tuned into Exploring Music, and this week we are following the theme of musical dynasties. Drop us a line and let us know how you like the show. You can write to us via our website, exploringmusic.org. Let's stay in the British Isles as we move on to the Holst family, the composer Gustav Holst and his daughter, Imogen Clare Holst, who is a composer, arranger, conductor, teacher, musicologist, and festival administrator. She wound up working a lot toward the end of her life at the Oliver Festival with Benjamin Britten. Imogen Holst is herself a wonderful composer, but we're going to hear her right now as a performer conducting her father's music. So let's listen now to two pieces of Gustav Holst. The first is a piece for actually a student orchestra. He taught for many years at a private school in London, where his daughter is one of the members of the orchestra. So here is Imogen Holst conducting music of her father, which she first learned as a schoolgirl. And then we'll move on to a second piece for orchestra called Capriccio. Beautiful elegiac viola solo to start. Imogen Holst with the English Chamber Orchestra, Brook Green Suite, and Capriccio.

Capriccio of Gustav Holst. But you know what? He didn't orchestrate that. His daughter, Imogen, did. And I love the color she uses there at the end. You hear like celesta and marimba. Very fanciful. Imogen Holst conducting the English Chamber Orchestra, music of our father Capriccio. Before that, we heard Brook Green Suite. And now we're going to turn to Gustav Holst's best-known piece, The Planets. We have time only for two planets today. So the first is very famous, Mars, the Bringer of War. And it sounds like it. This piece was written just at the start of the First World War. It's hard to remember all the way back. It's over 100 years ago. But the First World War brought us things that were terrifying. Tank warfare, long-range cannons, poison gas, all of that. And you hear some of that in the fury of this music. But even in the midst of that fury, Holst had to leave room for a euphonium solo. You see, Holst had been a trombonist as a youngster, and he really loved to play the baritone horn, which is called the euphonium. So this music... Yeah, that's someone in the boys' ear, but that's a euphonium playing that solo part. I think that would have given Holst great pleasure. So that's Mars, the Bringer of War, the first movement, which is followed by Jupiter, the Bringer of Jollity. Here is Andre Previn leading two movements of Gustav Holst's The Planets, Mars and Jupiter.

Music of Gustav Holst. I love that. Two movements from the planets. The first, Mars, the bringer of war, and then Jupiter, the bringer of jollity. Andre Previn conducting the London Symphony Orchestra in that performance. And I love the way that Gustav Holst introduces English folk songs to Jupiter, among other planets. And doesn't that opening music sound like movie music? All those excited 16ths scurrying around in a bold tune against it. Well, no wonder it sounds like movie music to us. But that's because all of the film composers filling the gap started about 15 years later when they had sound on film. They all stole bodaciously from Gustav Holst's The Planets. And John Williams is still doing it upon occasion. He's very proud of it, in fact. Okay, that's us for today. We had, let's see, the Mozart family, the Mendelssohn family, and now the Holst family. In tomorrow's show, we're moving back to the United States. In fact, to Hollywood, the work of Alfred Newman and Randy Newman and Lionel Newman and a wonderful composer named Maria L. Newman. That's all on tomorrow, concluding our week of musical dynasties, and I hope you can join us for the finale. Exploring Music is produced by Sidney Gillard at WFMT in Chicago and engineered by Bill Sigmund at Digital Island Studios here in New York City. Our production assistants are Ella Pinsloop, Eric Opland, Adela Skoronsky, and Weston Williams. Rebecca Neistat is the WFMT production and syndication manager. 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I'm Bill McLaughlin. 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

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Classical KUCO

I'm your host, Kurt Timmons. Thanks for joining me today. In this three-hour brass edition of Concert Hall Classics, I'm featuring trumpet music from the Baroque era in a concert with the ensemble Music of the Baroque Orchestra and trumpeters Barbara Butler and Charles Geyer, the German trumpeter Joachim Schaeffer in concertos for piccolo trumpet, and concluding with romantic trombone concerti played by Jürgen Hensel. Spectacular performances by virtuoso brass soloists and ensembles. I hope you enjoy this program. Derived from the Portuguese barroco, or oddly shaped pearl, the term Baroque has been widely used since the 19th century to describe the period in Western European art music from about 1600 to 1750. Comparing some of music history's greatest masterpieces to a misshapen pearl might seem strange to us today, but to the 19th century critics who applied the term, the music of Bach and Handel's era sounded overly ornamented and exaggerated. Having long since shed its derogatory connotations, Baroque is now simply a convenient catch-all for one of the richest and most diverse periods in music history. The importance of the trumpet in 17th and 18th century music was widely reflected in the music produced throughout Europe during that period. It was an instrument of strategy and communication in the military. Old Testament passages referred to its importance, and its use in court pageantry, broadcasting individual power and wealth, increased the symbolic meaning of the trumpet even further. We will hear now music of Georg Philipp Telemann, Concert No. 1 for three clarino trumpets, Orlando di Lasso's Sicut Rosa, Henry Purcell's Symphony from Act 4 of The Fairy Queen, Petronio Franceschini, Sonata in D Major for two solo trumpets, Orlando di Lasso's Fugebunt Justi, Giuseppe Torelli's Sinfonia a 4, Michael Pretorius's Gelobet Zeist du Jesu Christ and Von Himmelhoch, Henry Purcell's Symphony from Act 4 of King Arthur, Joachim Fierdank's Capriccio No. 4 and No. 5, a 3 Cornetti, and Antonio Vivaldi's Concerto in C Major for two trumpets. Trumpeters Barbara Butler and Charles Geyer, along with Jeff D. Biancalana and Jeffrey Hickey, are accompanied by the Music of the Baroque Orchestra, conducted by Thomas Wickman.

0: Recorded for D-Note Records in 1997, we've heard trumpeters Barbara Butler and Charles Geyer, along with Jeff D. Biancala and Jeffrey Hickey, accompanied by the music of the Baroque Orchestra conducted by Thomas Wickman, in music of Georg Philipp Telemann, Concert No. 1 for three clarinet trumpets, Orlando de Lasso's Sicut Rosa, Henry Purcell's Symphony from Act 4 of The Fairy Queen, Petronio Franceschini, Sonata in D Major for two solo trumpets, Orlando de Lasso's Fugebunt Justi, Giuseppe Torelli's Sinfonia a 4, Michael Pretorius's Geolobet Zeist du Jesu Christ and von Himmelhoch, Henry Purcell's Symphony from Act 4 of King Arthur, Joachim Fierdank's Capriccio No. 4 and No. 5 a 3 Cornetti, and Antonio Vivaldi's Concerto in C Major for two trumpets. I'm Kurt Timmons, coming up next on Concert Hall Classics, after a short break, music for piccolo trumpet. Please stay tuned.
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1: This is Concert Hall Classics. I'm Kirk Timmons. Thanks for listening today. The valveless natural trumpet used until the 17th century was limited to the natural harmonic series and could not produce the full chromatic scale of the modern trumpet. As the trumpet developed, it came to develop three or four valves and considerably increased its range and musical potential. This concert we're going to hear contains seldom played concerti of the late Baroque period, some of which were originally written for oboe or flute. We will hear now Tommaso Albinoni's Concerto in D Major, Opus 7, Number 6, George Frideric Handel's Concerto Number 3 in G Minor, Georg Philipp Telemann's Concerto in B Major, Tommaso Albinoni's Concerto in F, Pietro Baldassare's Sonata Number 1 in F Major, Jean-Baptiste Lhoulier's Sonata in C Major, and Roberto Valentino's Sonata in F Major. German trumpeter Joachim Schaeffer, along with Frank Walter, alto trombone, are accompanied by the Bratislava Chamber Orchestra, conducted by Anton Popovich.

0: Recorded by Christophorus Records in May 2000 in the Lukaskirche Dresden, we've heard German trumpeter Joachim Schaefer, along with Frank Walter alto trombone, accompanied by the Bratislava Chamber Orchestra, conducted by Anton Povich, in music of Tommaso Albinoni's Concerto in D Major, Opus 7, Number 6, George Frideric Handel's Concerto Number 3 in G Minor, Georg Philipp Telemann's Concerto in B Major, Tommaso Albinoni's Concerto in F, Pietro Baldassare's Sonata No. 1 in F Major, Jean-Baptiste Lhoulier's Sonata in C Major, and Roberto Valentino's Sonata in F Major. I'm Kurt Timmons. This is Concert Hall Classics. Coming up next, after a short intermission, Romantic Trombone Concerti. Please stay tuned.
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1: This is Concert Hall Classics. I'm Kurt Timmons, and thanks for joining me today. Around the beginning of the 19th century, a middle-class audience started to take over the concert hall from the nobility. Orchestras grew in size, tonal range, and technical proficiency in all instruments. It was during this time the trombone evolved to its present shape and found its first important players and composers for the instrument. I'm concluding this edition of Concert Hall Classics with a great showcase of concert music for the trombone. Fernand David's Concertino in E-flat for trombone and orchestra, Opus 4. Ernest Sachse's Concertino in B-flat for trombone and orchestra. Friedebald Graefe's Concertpiece in B-flat for trombone and orchestra. And Eugen Reiche's Concerto No. 2 in A major for trombone and orchestra. Jürgen Hensel is trombonist with the Berlin Ensemble conducted by Hans Fricke.

We've enjoyed a concert with Jürgen Hensel, trombonist, with the Berlin Ensemble conducted by Heinz Fricke, in music of Romantic composers Ferdinand David, the concertino in E-flat for trombone and orchestra, Opus 4, Ernest Sachs's concertino in B-flat for trombone and orchestra, Friedebald Graefe's concert piece in B-flat for trombone and orchestra, and Eugen Reiche's concerto No. 2 in A major for trombone and orchestra. I'm Kurt Timmons. I enjoyed offering this program featuring the splendor and virtuosity of the Baroque trumpet and the Romantic trombone. More great music coming up in the next special edition of Concert Hall Classics. 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And I hope you will stay tuned in here on Classical KUCO. 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
1: Stardate August 13th. A stellar vanishing act led to a revelation about an ice ball far from the sun. It has a thin atmosphere. It's the smallest object with a known atmosphere in the entire solar system. The object is 2002 XV93. It's in the Kuiper Belt, a wide donut beyond the orbit of Neptune, the sun's outermost major planet. The belt contains millions of icy bodies, including Pluto. XV93 is about 300 miles in diameter, just one-fifth as big as Pluto. Astronomers in Japan watched the little ice ball in January of 2024. They'd calculated that XV93 would pass in front of a star, hiding the star from view. As they watched the star disappear, it didn't blink out instantly. Instead, it dimmed a bit before it passed behind XV93, and it took a moment to reach full brightness when it returned to view. That meant that something was partially obscuring the star, an atmosphere. It's only about 1% as thick as Pluto's atmosphere, which is a bare wisp. XV93's gravity is extremely weak, so it can't hang on to any atmosphere for long. So the gases might bend into space from its interior, which would keep the atmosphere going. Or they might have surrounded the atmosphere for long. So the gases might bend into space from its interior, which would keep the atmosphere going. Or they might have surrounded the object after it was hit by a small comet. In that case, the

2 o'clock. I'm Kent Anderson. I'll be sitting in here with you until 6 o'clock. And lots of good music to come, including Prokofiev and Ravel, Albéniz, Bach, and Leroy Anderson, all coming up in the next few hours. Our 2 o'clock visit with Johannes Brahms for today, music for piano, the variations in fugue on a theme by Handel. In 1861, Brahms was 28 years old, and he moved out of his family's home in Hamburg into his own apartment. By his own admission, it was tiny, it was cramped, it was drafty, but he embarked on one of the best periods of his life creatively during this time. And this work came from that period in 1861, the Variations and Fugue on Handel. The theme is taken from Handel's Harpsichord Suite No. 1. And here's a performance by the great pianist Murray Paraya on Classical KUCO.

pianist Murray Pariah, accompanied by Jack Hammers there, with Brahms' Variations and Fugue on a Theme by Handel. This was 1861. Brahms was 28 years old. It's 229 from Classical KUCO, and it's 100 degrees in Oklahoma City. 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Now, German composer Solomon Jadassohn, born in Breslau on today's date, 1831, studied at the Leipzig Conservatory, not too many years after Felix Mendelssohn founded it, and also studied piano with Franz Liszt in Weimar. Here is Jadassohn's Third Symphony. This dates from 1876. It's in D major. And here's Howard Griffiths conducting the Brandenburg State Orchestra of Frankfurt on Classical KUCO.

0: Symphony No. 3 in D major from 1876 by Solomon Yatesen, born in Breslau on today's date in 1831. He lived until 1902. And his third symphony there with Howard Griffiths conducting the Brandenburg State Orchestra of Frankfurt. Here on Classical KUCO, Edmond, Oklahoma City, from the University of Central Oklahoma. 2:59 now, Kent Anderson here, and in just a moment, the last piano concerto of Prokofiev.
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0: The fifth and final concerto for piano and orchestra now by Sergei Prokofiev, played by Vladimir Ashkenazy, and Andrei Previn conducting the London Symphony Orchestra.

0: recorded in 1975. Pianist Vladimir Ashkenazy, the London Symphony Orchestra under Andrei Previn, and that was the Piano Concerto No. 5 by Sergei Prokofiev from a collection of all of the Prokofiev piano concertos recorded with Ashkenazy and Previn. It's 3:25 now, Classical KUCO. I'm Kent Anderson. Oklahoma City area weather, the heat advisory has been extended now at least through Sunday evening. We do have a slight chance of showers in the forecast Sunday night into Monday. We'll see if anything comes of that. Otherwise, tonight, clear skies, breezy conditions at a low of 81. Winds gusting up to 25 miles per hour. Sunny and hot again tomorrow, and the heat up to about 102. It's 104 right now in Oklahoma City, 100 in Norman, and in the north central Oklahoma area, the Enid area in Covington, 106 degrees. The heat index is 116.
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0: German composer Justin Heinrich Knecht. Now, he lived 1752 to 1817. That puts him just 4 years older than Wolfgang Mozart. Wrote music for the church, wrote music for the theater. But his best-known surviving work is a purely orchestral one, a grand symphony, a musical portrait of nature. Here's the Turin Philharmonic Orchestra, and it's conducted by Christian Benda on Classical KUCO.

Grand Symphony, A Musical Portrait of Nature by Justine Heinrich Knecht. Music from the late 18th century. The Turin Philharmonic Orchestra was led there by Christian Benda on Classical KUCO. Thursday afternoon with Kent Anderson here. It's 3:56. Composer's Datebook coming up at 4 o'clock. In the next hour, Ravel, Wieniawski, and Cecile Chaminade.

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0: Bolero by Maurice Ravel. That's the version that was infamously used in the movie 10 back in the early 1980s. Eduardo Mata and the Dallas Symphony Orchestra on Classical KUCO. 4:17 now. Kent Anderson riding along with you this afternoon. Thanks for coming by. Oklahoma City traffic for the afternoon drive. Accidents already on Sooner Road at Southeast 48th. North Prospect Avenue at Northeast 36th, Classen Boulevard at Northwest 67th, and Northwestern at Britton Road. 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
0: Now to the great 19th century Polish violin virtuoso, Heinrich Wieniawski. His Violin Concerto No. 1 in F-sharp minor. This is a great performance of it by violinist Gil Shaham and the London Symphony Orchestra is led by Lawrence Foster.

0: violinist Gil Shaham. Lawrence Foster, the conductor of the London Symphony Orchestra. That's the Violin Concerto No. 1 by Heinrich Wieniawski on Classical KUCO. It's 4:46. Kent Anderson with you this afternoon. Oklahoma City area traffic. We have a major problem at the west edge of the metro area. This is in El Reno on I-40 eastbound. So if you are heading into the metro area from the west, a section of I-40 there is closed between the I-40 business route and Country Club Road in El Reno. That is due to a crash apparently involving a semi, and secondary to that, a grass fire as well. This is a big problem, and traffic is being diverted from I-40 eastbound through El Reno. Accidents on city streets include Southwest 134th at Western, Southeast 59th at the I-35 service road, Sooner Road at Southeast 48th, Rockwell at Reno, and Northwestern at Britton Road. Traffic information comes from SigAlert.com.
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0: Now, from the wonderful late 19th into the 20th century French pianist and composer Cécile Chaminade, two of her works for piano, a toccata, and a theme and variations, and brilliantly played here by Stephen Huff on Classical KUCO.

Toccata for piano and A Theme and Variations, both composed by Cécile Chaminade, and a lovely performance by Stephen Huff. On Classical, KUCO, it is 4:56. I'm Kent Anderson, just ahead at 5. I'll have a day to remember for you. In the next hour, Leroy Anderson's Sandpaper Ballet, and an interesting little fact about the actual ballet by that name that was created long after the composer had died. Music of Albéniz and Bach and Fauré as well. 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
1: A Day to Remember, August 13th, 1779. The British seized the coastline near the mouth of the Penobscot River in present-day Maine in June 1779. The region was still a part of Massachusetts then, and the state responded by sending 44 ships and over 1,000 militiamen north. It was the largest American naval fleet assembled during the Revolutionary War. It's also worth noting that this operation was not sanctioned by the Continental Congress in Philadelphia, only by the state of Massachusetts. The fleet arrived at Penobscot Bay in late July, and the ground troops pulled off a daring assault, pinning the British inside their unfinished fort. And here is where the operation began to fall apart. General Solomon Lovell, commander of the militia, refused to go further without naval support. But Commodore Dudley Saltonstall would not bring his fleet into the harbor, fearing damage to his warships. So the ground forces dug in for a siege, giving the British time to send for reinforcements. On August 13, 1779, a larger British fleet sailed into the harbor. The American forces dissolved into chaos. Saltonstall refused to fight, ordering his ships to retreat up the river. They couldn't outrun the British, though, so he gave the order to scuttle and burn all 44 ships to keep them from being captured. The ground forces, including an artillery colonel named Paul Revere, had already fled and were trekking back toward Boston. Commodore Saltonstall was court-martialed and dismissed from the Navy. Paul Revere was brought up on charges of cowardice, but the charges were later dropped. The Penobscot expedition was the largest naval defeat in U.S. history until Pearl Harbor, 162 years later. A Day to Remember is a production of KUCO at the University of Central Oklahoma. For a transcript, visit our Facebook page, A Day to Remember Radio. 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For A Day to Remember, I'm Kent Anderson.

Leroy Anderson was the great American master of short, light orchestral pieces for many, many years. He was not a man of the theater, didn't write works for the stage. Some were used in television, but most of his works were meant to be performed in a concert setting. And he had a long relationship with Arthur Fiedler and the Boston Pops, for whom he wrote most of these short orchestral works. This piece was called Sandpaper Ballet, and he wrote this in 1954. The interesting story about this is this was not for an actual ballet. The ballet was being performed by the percussionists, creating the sandpaper sound. Well, some 45 years later, and this was long after Anderson had died, in 1999, a ballet was in fact created titled Sandpaper Ballet and using 11 of his pieces. And the ironic thing about this is that when all was said and done with the choreography and the arrangement, this work, the title of the ballet, the Sandpaper Ballet by Anderson, was not used in the actual ballet. That was a performance by Richard Heyman and his orchestra. Hello there, Kent Anderson with you, no relation, here on Classical KUCO, Oklahoma's voice for the performing arts. It's 5:08. Thanks for coming along. Let's get an update on Oklahoma City traffic for the drive. The far west part of the metro, it is a mess on I-40 in El Reno. If you are approaching the metro area from the west on I-40, be advised that a section of I-40 eastbound is closed between the I-40 business route and country.

0: Club Road exits. Apparently a crash involving a semi, and that in turn led to a grass fire in the area, and traffic is being diverted from I-40 eastbound in El Reno. Accidents on city streets include Northwestern at Britton Road. This is a new one, Southeast 29th at Shields, and Southwest 134th at Western. Traffic information comes from SigAlert.com.
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0: Spanish composer and pianist Isaac Albéniz wrote a massive set of piano works simply titled Iberia. It was a set of works in four volumes for piano. These were a big hit for Albéniz. And a few years later, with his blessing, two of his colleagues, Carlos Schuranac and Enrique Arbos, made orchestral arrangements of these works. Here is Book Two in the orchestral version and the Cincinnati Symphony Orchestra, led by Jesus Lopez Cobos.

0: Book two from Iberia by Isaac Albéniz. The orchestral arrangements by Surinac and Arbos. And the performance, a great one, by the Cincinnati Symphony Orchestra, directed by Jesus López Cobos. Classical KUCO, it is 5:33. I'm Candy Anderson, Oklahoma City area weather. The heat advisory has been extended through Sunday evening now, though we do have a slight chance of some showers Sunday night into Monday. Keep an eye on that. Oklahoma City tonight, clear skies, 81, the overnight low. The winds continuing to be gusty up around 25 miles per hour. And tomorrow, more of the same, sunny and hot, high of 102, and continued with those gusty southwesterly winds. Right now, it's 105 in Oklahoma City, 105 in the Village, and also in Weatherford.
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0: Now, one of the four orchestral suites or overtures by Johann Sebastian Bach. This is number four in D major, written about 1730. La Petite Bande here is directed by Sigiswald Kuiken.

0: La Petite Bande, led by Sigisfald Kjørken, and the Orchestral Suite No. 4 in D Major by Johann Sebastian Bach. Classical KUCO, I'm Kent Anderson. One more look at afternoon drive time traffic. We still have problems in the El Reno area on I-40 eastbound coming into the metro from the west. Reportedly, the highway is open again now, but moving very, very slowly. And this is around the I-40 business route junction. And it looks like traffic is still stop and go for several miles back to the west. That's your approach to the city on I-40 eastbound in El Reno. And just one other accident on city streets. That's North Penn at Highland Park Drive. Our information comes from SigAlert.com.
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That's a new recording that came out about a month ago. It is the debut recording from the brilliant young violin prodigy Kherson Leong, accompanied by Jonathan Fournel at the piano. And that was the gorgeous Lullaby of Gabriel Fauré here on Classical KUCO. And with that lullaby, I'll finish off my time with you for today. Thanks for coming along this afternoon. I'm Kent Anderson, and I'll be back here with you tomorrow at 2. In the meantime, just ahead this evening is Exploring Music, and at 7, the Pittsburgh Symphony.

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0: Music of Gustav Holst. I love that. Two movements from the planets. The first, Mars, the bringer of war, and then Jupiter, the bringer of jollity. Andre Previn conducting the London Symphony Orchestra in that performance. And I love the way that Gustav Holst introduces English folk songs to Jupiter, among other planets. And doesn't that opening music sound like movie music? All those excited 16ths scurrying around in a bold tune against it. Well, no wonder it sounds like movie music to us. But that's because all of the film composers filling the gap, starting about 15 years later when they had sound on film, they all stole bodaciously from Gustav Holst's The Planets. And John Williams is still doing it upon occasion. He's very proud of it, in fact. Okay, that's us for today. We had, let's see, the Mozart family, the Mendelssohn family, and now the Holst family. In tomorrow's show, we're moving back to the United States, in fact, to Hollywood, the work of Alfred Newman and Randy Newman and Lionel Newman and a wonderful composer named Maria L. Newman. That's all on tomorrow, concluding our week of musical dynasties, and I hope you can join us for the finale. Exploring Music is produced by Sidney Gillard at WFMT in Chicago and engineered by Bill Sigmund at Digital Island Studios here in New York City. Our production assistants are Ella Pinsloop, Eric Opland, Adela Skoronsky, and Weston Williams. Rebecca Neistat is the WFMT production and syndication manager. 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I'm Bill McLaughlin. 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
3: What is your favorite piece of music to improvise to?
4: There are so many. You know, there are so many. I have to say one of my favorite songs is Over the Rainbow. And whenever I've improvised on Over the Rainbow, it brings me into a different world. The main melody of the Beethoven, the Fifth Symphony, is also, you know, the first movement is really a popular one, which is a lot of fun. I don't really need a theme from anybody to improvise. When I improvise, it's usually on my own, whatever happens, you know, it's not on given themes. But I started asking the audience for a theme because I noticed that when I would sit down and say I'm going to improvise, nobody understood what that meant, because in the classical world, it's just really not done. It's very rare, unlike the jazz world. So it was a process of educating the public as to what is improvisation. It's just something that's created in the moment. And it was also a way to link them to the improvisation, not only by giving me the seed of the improvisation, but also by being able to follow the theme. So improvisations with themes are great for the audience because they can see the theme transformed from one style to another, or one key to another, or just randomly becoming something very different to what they expect.
5: Venezuela's Gabriela Montero. She's in Pittsburgh playing Prokofiev at Heinz Hall on the radio. Jim Cunningham, your host for Pittsburgh Symphony Radio. You'll hear guest conductor Christoph Koenig making his debut with the orchestra in Sergei Prokofiev's Symphony No. 1, the Classical Symphony, and Prokofiev's Piano Concerto No. 3 with Gabriela Montero, soloist. To close this concert, the Second Symphony by Johannes Brahms.
3: 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The musicians of the Pittsburgh Symphony also support Pittsburgh Symphony Radio. Russian composer Sergei Prokofiev, born 1891. After learning piano at an early age and composing his first piece at the age of five, Prokofiev went on to study at St. Petersburg Conservatory, the alma mater of Rachmaninoff, Tchaikovsky, and former Pittsburgh Symphony music director Maurice Janssens. Prokofiev spent some time abroad. He even met Walt Disney in Hollywood. It was during his years in the United States and Europe that he composed both of the pieces you're about to hear. Prokofiev was homesick after 16 years away. He returned to Russia in 1936. Back in the Soviet Union, he wrote some of his most famous music, including Peter and the Wolf and the cantata Alexander Nevsky. During World War II, he was able to write some of his most inspired music. Artistic restrictions imposed by Joseph Stalin resulted in Prokofiev's productivity plummeting. Prokofiev's last major piece was his cello sonata in C. He died in March of 1953, his death completely overshadowed by the death of Joseph Stalin on the same day. Christoph Koenig is making his Heinz Hall debut with this concert. He's the principal conductor of the Porto Symphony in Portugal and principal conductor and music director of the European Soloists in Luxembourg. Christoph Koenig was born in Dresden. He sang as a boy soprano there in the famous Dresden Kreuzchor. He studied conducting, piano, and voice at the Hochschule für Musik in Dresden. He told me that the strings are the thing in Prokofiev.
6: It's not a violinistic writing, you know. It's not. He came from the piano, and I think there are many places where it's just not very comfortable to play. At the same time, it is very high in the strings. It's very exposed and very fine and classical. It's almost like a Haydn symphony, where everything is so exposed. So if you play a Tchaikovsky symphony, even Mahler symphony, you need very good musicians. But, you know, the fine details, they are not as exposed as in this particular symphony.
3: Here is Christoph Koenig to conduct the Pittsburgh Symphony Orchestra in Sergei Prokofiev's Classical Symphony No. 1.